0: dollar fund meant to compensate his allies who believe they were prosecuted for political reasons. That's according to the Associated Press. Senate Democratic leader Chuck Schumer calls out the president for what he calls self-dealing.
1: Trump sued himself, settled with himself, and then Trump gives himself and his family immunity to evade their taxes. And Trump makes you, the American taxpayer, pay for it all.
0: This coming after the Justice Department said it would pause the implementation of the fund to comply with a court order. A federal appeals court says the Pentagon cannot block transgender troops from serving in the military.
2: A divided three-judge panel on the D.C. appeals court upheld a lower judge's ruling that President Trump's executive order preventing transgender troops from serving in the military likely violates their constitutional rights. The appeals court did narrow the injunction to apply only to service members still in the military, but not new recruits seeking to join. The Trump administration is likely to appeal to the U.S. Supreme Court. Last year, justices allowed the transgender military ban to take effect as litigation plays out.
0: Fox's Jared Halpern at the White House. 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
0: Pre-trial rulings from the Utah judge overseeing the case of Tyler Robinson, the accused killer of Charlie Kirk.
4: Tyler Robinson's lawyers wanted to restrict public access to a July preliminary hearing, saying access to it and the evidence would jeopardize a fair trial. Judge Tony Graff Jr. denied the motion, saying,
5: much of the evidence the state indicated it intends to offer during the preliminary hearing is already in the public arena.
4: Judge Graff did grant a defense motion alleging prosecutors violated a pre-trial publicity order by speaking with media outlets. Evidence will be heard at the next hearing June 12th.
5: To determine whether the evidence establishes the elements of contempt.
4: Prosecutors say they intend to seek the death penalty if Robinson is convicted for Kirk's murder last September. Gernal Scott, Fox News.
0: The state of Florida suing OpenAI and its chief executive, claiming the artificial intelligence company is a public threat.
6: Florida officials are accusing OpenAI, the company behind ChatGPT, of fueling violence and pushing a harmful product. Florida Attorney General James Uthmeyer says the company and its CEO, Sam Altman, put profits ahead of safety when it came to children and at-risk users in violation of Florida laws.
7: Get compliant, protect our kids, or get ready to pay for it.
6: The suit alleges OpenAI presents a danger of addiction and other mental health matters despite advertising its own safety. Uthmeyer claims that is a deceptive trade practice. In Miami, Evan Brown, Fox News.
0: State Department planning to cut the number of U.S. embassies and consulates in Africa that can process visas for foreigners looking to come to the U.S. by more than half, from 50 to 20. The move is part of the Trump administration's move to crack down on issuing both immigrant and non-immigrant visas to limit immigration into the U.S. and clamp down on people who overstay their visas. I'm Lee Silicera. This is Fox News.
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9: Lots of places can expose you to identity theft.
10: Oh no.
9: That's why LifeLock monitors hundreds of millions of data points a second for threats to your identity, which is way more than anyone can do on their own. If we find anything suspicious, like new loans or changes to your financial accounts, we alert you right away.

0: look, folks, I have my opinions about things, and I try and raise them when I have a disagreement with a friend or an ally in a respectful way. And I will always do that because I know they mean well. Because I know if you're my friend, you love the country. Otherwise, you wouldn't be my friend. So I just want you to be aware of that. It's different when I know people hate us, they hate the country, when they're trying to self-promote and grift, you know, like the Bannons of the world and his ilk. But I know this about President Trump, that he does love the country, that he is trying to do his best, and I'm hopeful this works out properly. I hope it works out from my perspective on top of that. Time will tell. Time will tell. Let's go to Robert, Odessa, Texas, the great K-W-E-L. Robert, how are you, sir?
1: I'm great, Mark. Thank you very much for taking my call. Great show. I'm a regular listener and a MAGA supporter and a Trump supporter.
0: Thank you.
1: My comment is I've heard your kind of position on the Iran war. I've heard from Senator Johnson and Lindsey Graham that we need to go in and, quote-unquote, finish the job. And I understand that. We've been at war with this regime for 47 years, and they're the world's leading sponsor of terrorism and enemy of Israel and us. But I think the only way you can do that, and I think as history shows us, is to totally destroy them, like we did Nazi Germany and the Japanese. You know, with the land, and we had to do an invasion with boots on the
0: ground. Well, it's not going to happen. We're not going to send in ground troops. And let me suggest that, you're being very earnest, let me suggest that we destroyed the Soviet Union without sending in infantry, which would have been a disaster. And the public is not going to support it. It's just not. And so again, I go back to something I've been talking about for a couple of months. Arm the Iranian people. 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
4: Fox News, I'm Tom Graham. The Justice Department putting a controversial anti-weaponization fund on hold following a court ruling.
5: DOJ says it disagrees strongly with a court order, but will abide by the ruling that blocks payments from a nearly $1.8 billion compensation fund for individuals who believe they were unfairly prosecuted for political reasons. Lawmakers from both parties raised concerns about the fund and whether people convicted for actions taken on January 6th would be eligible.
4: Fox's Jared Halpert, a Rocky man, appearing in a New York courtroom today. He's accused of planning several terror attacks, including the potential assassination of President Trump's daughter, Ivanka.
6: Hezbollah terrorist commander Mohammed al-Sadi pleaded not guilty today in Manhattan federal court to 8 charges, including conspiring to provide material support to 2 foreign terrorist organizations.
4: Fox's Brian Yannis, America's listening to Fox News.
7: From the KXL Newsroom, I'm John Eric Smith. A Sandy police officer was shot during a standoff Sunday, resulted in multiple fatalities. Mitch Elliott reports on the ongoing investigation.
8: Sandy Police Chief Patrick Husky held a brief press conference last night following what he described as a traumatic event.
9: There are multiple victims deceased at this time.
8: One officer was shot multiple times, but is expected to survive. The initial call to Evans Street came in just before 4 p.m. as a domestic disturbance and shooting in the neighborhood. 4 hours later, the suspected shooter was arrested.
9: Just before 8 p.m., they surrendered to law enforcement, and there was no incident. They surrendered peacefully.
8: Mitch Elliott, FM News 101.
7: Freedom 970 weather, sunny today, temps in the 80s, 90 degrees expected tomorrow. From the KXL Newsroom, John Eric Smith on Freedom 970.
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0: 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It'll be the best service decision you ever made. 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Trust me with this. 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And you know what? You're going to be very proud that you're working with them. You're not working with these behemoth companies where you're just a number. Eric, Finksburg, Maryland, the great Sirius XM satellite, go.
1: Hi, Mark. I was wondering, do you think this agreement that's out there that they're talking about with the president, would that be considered a treaty? And then would that kick in the treaty provision that's in the Constitution?
0: It's a great point, and technically you're correct. It would. But they don't seem to send any things in there for treaties anymore, do they? Even the Obama deal, even the Obama deal, they changed the rules to accommodate him and so forth and so on. So I suspect if the president wants it, it's going to be tough. But to answer your question, technically, yes, it should go through the process. And the reason I think you're asking this is because it takes a supermajority of the senators to approve a treaty, doesn't it?
1: Yes, it does. Yes, you brought that up during the Obama Iran
0: right.
1: deal. How they went around it with they tried to pass a law, and you said they hijacked the treaty provision.
0: And they did, and technically there should too. I'm just saying it's unlikely, but it should. If we go through the Senate Judiciary Committee, the chairman there is Lindsey Graham, and Lindsey Graham has said that he thinks the Senate needs to take a look at it. So who knows? But I have serious doubt that that's going to happen. So much of the Constitution these days, very upsetting. The way they treat the impeachment clause, which is outrageous. Other clauses they ignore completely. And not just in Congress. The judiciary, too, does the same thing. But good call, Eric. Excellent. All right. There's one other thing I wanted to get to before we leave here. Did you know Hakeem Jeffries was outside that Delaney Hall in Newark, New Jersey, too? And this guy, Andy Kim, the senator, you know, he got hit with, what did he get hit with? Laughing gas or something? Pepper spray. Says it was the worst day of his life. Let me help this senator, because he apparently is not really that sharp. When you go to something like this and you're obstructing federal law enforcement and state troopers and state law enforcement, and you're standing sort of between law enforcement and the rioters, the violent rioters, Antifa, and they're shooting pepper spray, that is, law enforcement and Antifa, you may get hit in the face with pepper spray. Just a word to the wise. Didn't his mother tell him this? Apparently not. And here's the genius right here. Cut five, go.
2: People are looking at these images and thinking of earlier this year in another city. Are you concerned about that?
3: I'm hugely concerned. Yeah, absolutely. I've gotten so little sleep this past week. I mean, this has been, you know, one of the most difficult weeks of my entire life. And again, it's not about me. It's just that I am so worried about my state. I've not seen my state with this level of precariousness during my entire time, you know, in elected office. So I'm worried about what comes next. It's uncertain. And I'm hoping.
0: Okay, let me help you out, pal, because you sound very dimwitted, as a matter of fact. People are in detention. They're here illegally. Some of them have killed. Some of them have raped. Some of them are pedophiles. Some of them are not. The first claim was that some of them didn't like their food. I'm sorry, you don't like your food? Too damn bad. We salute all you heroes out there, given the time and the clock here, and we wish you all the best. How about tomorrow? Can we do this again tomorrow?
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9: To pause the fighting. I'm Lee Silicera, Fox News. President Trump says he's brokered a deal between Israel and Hezbollah as U.S. talks with Iran appear to be stalled.
10: President Trump has long insisted there is no deadline for a deal with Iran. Iran has long demanded the ceasefire include Lebanon, where its proxy Hezbollah is based. In a post on Truth Social, Trump writes he had a productive call with Israeli Prime Minister Benjamin Netanyahu and a very good call with Hezbollah, and they agreed that all shooting will stop, that Israel will not attack them, and they will not attack Israel. For his part, Prime Minister Netanyahu writes, I spoke with President Trump and told him that if Hezbollah does not cease attacking our cities and citizens, Israel will attack terror targets in Beirut.
9: Fox's Lucas Tomlinson at the White House. This is U.S. Central Command says it bombed radar and drone sites in Iran after Tehran shot down an American drone over the weekend. The Justice Department is putting a controversial anti-weaponization fund on hold following a court ruling.
11: DOJ says it disagrees strongly with a court order, but will abide by the ruling that blocks payments from a nearly $1.8 billion compensation fund for individuals who believe they were unfairly prosecuted for political reasons. Lawmakers from both parties raised concerns about the fund and whether people convicted for actions taken on January 6th would be eligible. Those objections prevented Republicans from advancing an ICE funding package last month. It's unclear if the Justice Department's announcement will unlock that funding. Several Democrats say they still plan to introduce legislation that would ban the fund from ever being established.
9: Fox's Jared Halpern at the White House. The Associated Press is reporting President Trump is considering scrapping the fund altogether. A 25-year-old man charged with murder after police say he stabbed a woman to death on an Atlanta commuter train in apparently random attack. America's listening to Fox News.
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9: Bad news for Britain's Prime Minister after the publication of more files about a former UK ambassador to the U.S. who was friends with convicted sex offender Jeffrey Epstein.
13: The new trove of pages includes a note from former UK ambassador to the U.S. Peter Mandelson to then Foreign Secretary David Lammy prior to his appointment, telling Lammy the government would, quote, never regret giving him the job. Mandelson, who is 72, is out on bail after being arrested in February during an investigation into whether he passed sensitive government information to Jeffrey Epstein when he was a member in the British government a decade and a half ago. Prime Minister Keir Starmer fired Mandelson last year after documents showed he had kept up contact with Epstein after the financier's 2008 conviction for sexual offenses involving a minor. Critics say it raises questions about Starmer's judgment. Tanya J. Powers, Fox News.
9: State of Florida suing OpenAI and its CEO Sam Altman, claiming the company knowingly released and aggressively marketed ChatGPT to the public while concealing what it says are serious risks, especially to underage users. OpenAI has not yet commented. A country music icon expanding her businesses. Working
14: Dolly Parton, who turned 80 this year, is showing no signs of slowing down as she looks to expand Dollywood. The park, drawing more than 4 million visitors last year, is part of a broader $500 million investment plan, including a brand new, first-of-its-kind indoor ride, Night Flight Expedition, combining a thrilling coaster with whitewater rafting, set to launch later this year. Dolly's Tennessean travel stop officially launches June 24th, with plans for more statewide and then nationwide. And this fall opens the Dolly Parton Songteller Hotel and Museum in downtown Nashville.
9: Fox's Michelle Polito. Wall Street, the Dow gained 46. The NASDAQ added 114. The S&P plus 19. I'm Lisa Lucera. This is Fox News.
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6: Welcome back to the Lars Larson Show. It's a pleasure to be with you on a Monday. 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If you happen to be a naysayer, and we love naysayers on this show for almost 30 years, every time somebody calls the show and disagrees with me or something they heard on the show, we put them right to the head of the line. So you can do that. You can also vote in our X poll. We put up a brand new poll question every single day. Today's is a bit unusual because inside of the NDAA, that's the one we talk about every year called the National Defense Authorization Act. In other words, the funding for America's military. There is a section called Section 224, and it sounds kind of garden variety, United States-Israel Defense Technology Cooperation Initiative. Long and sounds bureaucratic. It would do more to intertwine the U.S. military with the Israeli military, including bilateral research and development, co-production of weapons, joint ventures, and all of that, including AI, quantum, autonomous systems, directed energy, cyber, and biotech. It also proposes network integration and data fusion. In other words, the U.S. military's data could also be Israel's military data and vice versa. So that's the question. Should Congress be effectively merging the U.S. and the Israeli militaries? A shout out to our friends in Heidelberg, Mississippi, who catch great talk radio all day on WLAU. That's FM 99.3. And you can find my show there Monday through Friday. But I want to start with one of your calls, and that is Jeff. Hey, Jeff, welcome to the Lars Larson Show. On this great Monday, as we head towards summer, what exactly is on your mind?
21: Well, I was thinking if the court's going to bar Trump from giving that money out of his fund settlement from the IRS, then he should just go ahead and sue him for the $10 billion that he was going to win anyways. And he was going to win something substantial, or they wouldn't have given him almost $2 billion. So
6: yep.
21: Go ahead, sue him, and then you can do whatever you want with your money. And, you know, if they want to do it the hard way, that's fine.
6: I mean, here's the thing I've never understood about people's objections to this, Jeff. I know there are people out there who hate Donald Trump and everything he does with a passion. But if I ask them, did the IRS do Donald Trump wrong by leaking his information? The answer is yes. And could the same kind of thing happen to any of us? Could the IRS take your data, Jeff, or my data, and release it to somebody and say, here, take this information, and it doesn't belong to anybody except the IRS and the taxpayer, and it's by law supposed to stay secret. So Trump sued. He could have just said, okay, I'll let the IRS pay the money directly to me. He would have taken that as a settlement and put it in his own bank account. Then he could have spent it on anything he wanted. But he decided, instead of taking it to my pocket, I will put it in a fund, and it will help compensate other people who did not have the same opportunity he did to seek justice, those people that were locked up without good cause after January 6th and that sort of thing. I thought that was a perfectly acceptable way to do it, Jeff, and I would admire somebody for settling a lawsuit that way. Instead of saying, make me a lawsuit lottery winner and just put the money in my bank account, you say, why don't we put this to an appropriate cause? And he did, and now the courts are telling him, no, you're not allowed to do that. I'm with you. Have Trump take the money personally then, and then set up a charitable fund of his own that's not under the control of the U.S. courts. What do you think?
21: Yeah, for sure. I mean, look, can you imagine Hakeem Jeffries? He would have pocketed all that cash and said, you, I love it. Nancy Pelosi, Schumer, they would have kept it all. They wouldn't give it to anyone. They would have kept every single penny. And in their attempt to thwart President Trump from being a generous and honest man, they could potentially cost the taxpayer a lot more money, because let's say it does go back to court, then no deal. So now we're back in court. What if he gets, you know, $10 billion? You just cost us more money. to thwart somebody trying to do something good in an effort to do nothing. Now he gets to keep it all. It's hilarious.
1: It really is kind of crazy. Jeff, thank you very much. I appreciate the call. By the way, I want to talk about another development involving President Trump and the upcoming midterm elections. Well, the U.S. Postal Service began on Friday to do the right thing. President Trump had signed an executive order. And what he said was, if you're going to use vote by mail in your state, there are a number of states that use exclusively vote by mail. There are other states, but nationwide, about 30% of all American votes are cast by mail. And in many cases, those systems are so seriously flawed that you can't really trust the results. So what he did was he said, if you're going to use the mails, then you can only send ballots out to people if the state has submitted a list of voters to the Postal Service, and then you can send ballots to those people because those people are actually identified as legitimate voters. So he signed that on March 31st. He directed the Postmaster General to propose a rule that would block states from sending ballots through the mail unless they're sending them to voters on lists that are provided to the state and or that the state provides the Postal Service. So the state is still in charge of the election. All they're saying is, we have established that these people are actual voters. Please send them a ballot. Now, if somebody objects to that, I'd like to know why. So the states would be blocked from allowing residents to vote by mail unless claims to the federal government. The executive order is up against about five different lawsuits, and a federal judge on Thursday of last week said, I'm not going to block it. He found the federal government had taken steps to implement it, but with Friday's proposed rule, that began to change. The proposed rule from the Postal Service creates data reporting standards that provide information regarding the sending of ballots through the mail that would be available for use by law enforcement. Now, Trump and other administration officials had framed the executive order as a way to combat non-citizen voting. Now, I know you're going to see stories that say, oh, non-citizen voting, that doesn't happen very often. That is a big fat lie. We've already had states that have found, individual states have found literally thousands of foreign nationals who are registered to vote. Now, should those people get ballots? Absolutely not. But in this case, the states don't see, especially the blue states, the Democrat-controlled states, they're not that concerned about controlling who gets the ballot. As long as the Democrats win, all they care about is that ballots are being sent out and their candidates win. Then consider what's going on in Los Angeles. Two different investigations were launched yesterday after an L.A. County voting center was vandalized and a mail-in ballot box was burned. Early Sunday morning, vandalism found, according to the Not the Bee, at the voting center at Cesar Chavez Park in Long Beach. A limited number of vote-by-mail ballots appear to have sustained fire-related damage inside a ballot drop box. The registrar and the county clerk have said the department is reviewing the incidents and working to identify the voters who may have been affected by that. And they say any attempt to interfere with voting or election operations is taken very, very seriously. And then we have this development in terms of Iran. President Trump said as of today, he has not been informed that Iran has broken off negotiations with the U.S. That's the stuff you're seeing in some of the news reports. He said it's an appropriate thing to say because they're better negotiators than they are fighters, but we have not been informed of that. So the IRGC-affiliated media, in other words, the media controlled by the Islamic Revolutionary Guard Corps, they have reported that Tehran would stop talking to Washington, D.C. in protest of the conflict that's going on between Israel and Hezbollah in Lebanon. Donald Trump says, hey, they better start negotiating because they're better negotiators than they are fighters. Coming up in a moment, now almost 30% of Americans now carry a concealed weapon or they have the license, and that number is climbing fast. We'll get to that next.
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1: Welcome back to the Lars Larson Show. It's a pleasure to be with you. I'm glad to get to your phone calls and emails. And I will tell you something. If I have a dog in the fight on this next subject, it's the fact that I own guns. I've owned guns most of my life. I've owned guns all of my adult life. I even owned guns when I was a kid, which in most states you can't anymore. But it was a good thing at the time. And now we've got an awful lot of Americans who are licensed to conceal carry. And I have concealed carry licenses for a few different states. I don't happen to live in one of the constitutional carry states, although eventually I would hope that all 50 of the states, 58 if you're an Obama voter, would be constitutional carry states. But in those states where people are allowed to have a license to carry concealed and they need the license, there are an awful lot of people who are carrying concealed. And Dr. John Lott knows all the numbers. He's an economist and a world-recognized expert on guns and crime and founder of the Crime Prevention Research Center. Dr. Lott, welcome back.
3: Oh, great to talk to you. Thanks for having me on.
1: Have you noticed a fairly major rise in the number of Americans who now carry on a regular basis?
3: Yeah, well, we just did a survey. McLaughlin and Associates did a survey for us because, you know, one of the issues is we know how many people have concealed carry permits. It's about 21 million Americans across the country. But as you mentioned, there are 29 constitutional carry states where it's not necessary for people to carry. And so we wanted to try to get a handle on how many people are actually carrying in those states in particular. And what we found is that our survey just looked at general election voters. General election voters, about 20% of them across the country have a concealed carry permit. That's much higher. That's about twice the rate, actually, of non-voters. But what you find is that for constitutional carry states, there's about 34% of adults say they carry at least some of the time. About half of those say that they carry all or most of the time, and the other half say sometimes or rarely. And overall, the rate that people are carrying is higher. I mean, across all the countries, all the states, when you're looking at constitutional carry, people have a permit or not, you're talking about almost 30% of adults that are carrying, and for the general election voters. And that's up about 5 percentage points from what our survey showed 2 years ago.
1: Now, John, Dr. John Lott is my guest, and he serves as the founder of the Crime Prevention Research Center. I serve uncompensated on the board of directors of that center, so I have a dog in the fight. But tell me this, what does that tell you? I know that most of the time, as an economist, you focus just on the numbers and the data. But what does it tell you about what Americans are doing and what they are responding to that so many of them are carrying on a regular basis?
3: Well, I think we saw a major change around COVID. I think when COVID happened, you had about half the states actually stop for some period of time issuing permits. At the time, a lot of people were very concerned about the surge in violent crime that we had at that time. And so there was pressure on the states that said, look, if you're not going to go and give out permits when people need these, you know, you have to let us carry without having to go through a permitting process. And so I think a lot of the move in the states the last 4 or 5 years has been because of the reaction that you had to COVID. But, you know, there have basically been two big beneficiaries of this change. One has been women, for example, who may be stalked or threatened. You know, you go across the states, it may take 45 days or 60 days or 90 days to go and get the permit. If a woman's being stalked or threatened, she may not have 90 days or even 45 days to wait. She may need protection right away, and constitutional carry allows her to have that. The other group of people that seem to have benefited a lot are people who are relatively poor. I was just talking to a woman the other day who, a single mom, had lived in a dangerous part of town, was trying to put herself through law school, so she had like almost no money coming in, and she couldn't afford the cost of a permit. And so she was in Utah, and it's a constitutional carry state. And when she faced multiple threats over time, she was able to go and protect herself and her young daughter with a gun that she was able to legally carry because of constitutional carry. So I think those have been some of the reasons why we've been seeing the change. But the other big thing is just during the Biden administration, we had the largest percentage increase in total violent crime that we've ever seen since the Bureau of Justice Statistics started recording the numbers. Over those 4 years, there is a 59% increase in overall violent crime. I think this last year, we saw a big drop, and those numbers will become clearer in September. But murder is one thing that we already have a pretty good handle on, and it looks like we had the lowest recorded murder rate last year that we've ever recorded. The lowest previous, they've been recording murder data since 1900. So it's like 126 years that we have this data. And the lowest previous murder rate that we'd recorded over those 126 years was 4.5 per 100,000. And it looks like this last year it went down below 4 per 100,000. So at the same time, we have this huge increase in the number of people who are carrying, we're going to, I believe, see a record low murder rate and very huge drops in other violent crime categories.
1: Hey, John, I'm up against the clock, but very quickly, can you describe the results you got for Black Americans who are 11% of likely voters, but when it comes to carrying a concealed weapon legally, what do they amount to?
3: Right. So both Black and Hispanics are overrepresented as far as their share of those who carry. They make up 11% of likely voters, but about 16% of all those who carry all or most of the time. It's even more lopsided for Hispanics. They also make about 11% of likely voters, but they make up about 19% of those who carry all or most of the time.
1: Yeah, and that's actually very, very refreshing. That's Dr. John Lott. Dr. Lott, thank you very much. He's the founder of the Crime Prevention Research Center. And as I said, I serve uncompensated on the board of directors of that group because I think it's a good group. By the way, I've got a question for you. What would happen if you got sick while you're traveling this summer? Whether you're flying around America, taking a road trip, or just heading out with the family locally, the last thing you want to do is be away from home without the medications that you rely on. And that's why it makes sense to be prepared before you travel. 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
1: At the start of the bilats, I know that in that room next door or nearby were all of these top CEOs, the heads of pretty much every big Fortune 500 company in America. And the president said, well, like, we've got some of the best and brightest Americans here. Why don't we invite them in? And that was not part of the agenda. That is the unpredictability that is Donald Trump.
0: Sean Hannity, noon till 3 p.m. on Freedom 970, Portland's right place to talk.

0: News. I'm Tom Rigotti. A Brooklyn man accused of threatening to kill an ICE agent and his family is facing federal charges. Fox's Steve Harrigan is in Newark, New Jersey.
1: The Justice Department says 27-year-old Nicholas Skelfo admitted to making the threats outside Delaney Hall and was arrested with the help of facial recognition technology.
0: The violent protests continued over the weekend. President Trump is reacting after a wave of high-profile artists withdrew from Freedom 250's Great American State Fair. Fox's Alexander Hoff has more from the White House.
2: Freedom 250 announced President Trump will personally kick off this historic celebration. Then the president pushed the idea of canceling performances altogether, stating, "We should have a giant Make America Great Again rally for 250 instead of having overpriced singers."
0: Martina.
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0: If you don't want to talk but want to be heard, email Lars at talk@larslarson.com. He actually will read it. Now, here's Lars Larson.
1: Were you horrified as you saw it unfold?
2: I wasn't horrified. I was frightened because I had never, ever seen Joe like that.
3: That is the lady who calls herself Dr. Jill Biden. She's not a medical doctor. She's a doctor of English literature. But she was, for a time, the first lady of the United States because of the flawed and fraudulent election that made her husband, Joe Biden, the mentally incompetent Joe Biden, sit in the Oval Office for 4 years wondering what was going to be served for ice cream that afternoon. But now, bizarrely, the former First Lady, Dr. Jill Biden, is traveling around all the legacy media, and she's making claims that

0: 2024, 2 years ago, that is, they were watching a debate in which Donald Trump was debating Joe Biden, and it was very clear that Joe Biden was not all there mentally. Take a listen to what Jill Biden concluded as she was watching that television program.
1: Before or since?
2: Never.
1: Or since?
2: Yes.
1: Or since?
2: You've never seen him like
1: never.
2: That.
1: No.
2: What happened?
1: I don't know what happened. I mean, when I, as I watched it, I thought, oh my God, he's having a stroke.
0: Now, hold on a second. She's sitting in the audience. She's watching her husband that she's been married to for decades. And she concludes, my husband is having a stroke. Now, did she immediately say to his members, his campaign staff, because he was at that point, June of 24, still campaigning to be reelected as president of the United States? Did she say, you have to stop this debate immediately? My husband is having a stroke. We need to take him immediately to a hospital and get him some medical care. If he's having a stroke, one of the things that all of us understand, the faster you get to a doctor, the faster you get under some kind of medical care, they may be able to keep the stroke from having the devastating effects that it has. Did she do that? No, she didn't. And I would fault all the reporters who've had the chance to talk to her. And I understand that Dr. Jill Biden is only giving interviews to people who are viewed as friendly reporters, which means they won't ask the freaking obvious question. If you think your husband is having a stroke during the debate, even if you waited for the end of the debate, wouldn't your next stop be a hospital to have your husband checked out to see whether or not he actually did have a stroke and get him some medical care? Do you know where Dr. Jill Biden took Joe Biden next? She took him to a Waffle House in Atlanta. And what for? She went to a Waffle House so Joe could shake hands with, grip, and grin for the media. Then they went to a campaign rally. And on the rally stage, she talked about how he'd done such a good job. He'd answered all of the questions. Take a listen to her talk about whether or not she believes her husband suffered any kind of cognitive decline while he was the president of the United States.
2: Did you ever see signs that he was falling into cognitive decline?
1: No.
2: No.
1: No.
2: Truly?
1: No.
0: Truly, no. I never saw any sign of cognitive decline. And yet, in these interviews, she's trying to explain Joe Biden's absolutely pathetic performance on the debate stage. And it was that debate in June where at one point Donald Trump looked at the moderator after Joe Biden had made a couple of comments and he said, I have no idea what he just said, and I'm pretty sure he has no idea what he just said. But I want to play a series of sound bites for you from the couple of years during Joe Biden's presidency and then compare that to the statement by Jill Biden that she never, ever saw any kind of mental decline on the part of her husband. Take a listen.
3: Used to make beer brewed here. It is used to make the brew beer here. This, if I, oh, Earth Rider, thanks for the Great Lakes.
4: They want to think to take on government if we get out of line, which they're talking again about. And then that's him lying around.
5: He knows lost. He knows so long as he was denied.
4: And here it is today, is Hirsch Goldberg Poland, and there's still, he is not here with us, but he's still being held by Hamas.
6: We're able to make every single solitary person eligible for what I've been able to do with the dealing with everything we have to do with, look, if we finally beat Medicare.
7: Thank you, President Biden.
0: Yeah, we finally beat Medicare. Now, if you can translate any of that, just understand what I'm saying. You say, well, it's not nice to make fun of this guy. This guy ran for president of the United States. By September of the first year that he spent in office, 2021, there are Democrats who now say that when they went to the White House to visit President Biden at the time, that they already saw that he was in mental decline. And then his staff began to protect him by not having anything scheduled before about 10 o'clock in the morning, not having anything scheduled after 4 o'clock in the afternoon. They were constantly making excuses about why Joe Biden, even during the days where whatever they juiced him up with, he was barely able to put sentences together. And yet somehow,

0: Now, that was exactly what they did. They closed ranks around him, and they tried to shield him from the public. And his own wife is trying to maintain this fiction today that she never saw any of this decline in him at all. I mean, she must be the most obtuse human being on planet Earth. And as one of my loyal Lars listeners, Gail McDaniel, wrote in by email, Lars, what do you do if you suspect somebody is having a stroke? One, call 911. Two, make them comfortable. Three, take them to a pancake house. Or four, all of the above. Dr. Jill Biden chose C, which means she really didn't suspect that her husband was having a stroke or she was trying to kill him. Yeah, I think very well said. By the way, welcome back to the Lars Larson Show. 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
0: Welcome back to the program. It's a pleasure to be with you. I'll be glad to get to your phone calls and emails in a moment at 866-HEY-LARS. That's 866-439-5277. And as always, naysayers go to the head of the line. Let me talk about the state of Maryland. 17 elected county sheriffs in Maryland are suing their own state. And the feds are watching this one closely. Is Maryland's sanctuary law forcing their local cops, the ones that answer directly to voters, unlike police chiefs, are they forcing those sheriffs to commit a federal crime? Mateo Ferrero serves as counsel of record for the group called the Federation for American Immigration Reform. We love FAIR in this Maryland lawsuit. Mateo, welcome back to the program.
11: Hi, Lars. Thank you for having me on.
0: So if I misdescribed this or inaccurately described it, please correct this, but what situation do these sheriffs find themselves in? Are they being forced by state law to violate federal law in the conduct of their duties?
11: Yes, that's exactly right, Lars. Back in April, the Maryland General Assembly passed emergency legislation, so-called the Community Trust Act, that essentially turns Maryland into an ultra-sanctuary state. And just over a week ago, Maryland Governor Wes Moore announced that he was going to allow that legislation to go into effect without his veto. So last week, we at FAIR decided to stand with 17 of the 24 Maryland county sheriffs. That's roughly three-quarters of the county sheriffs in the state, against this egregiously unconstitutional law that puts the people of the state in dire public safety threat.
0: Okay, so in practical terms, the sheriffs are being told, if you take somebody into custody and they appear to be in the country illegally, you're not able to act by contacting ICE or CBP and having them removed. Is that it?
11: Yes, that's exactly right. And actually, the law goes even further than that. Not only does it prevent sheriffs and their deputies and correctional staff from notifying federal immigration authorities that an individual is in custody or from transferring those individuals to immigration authorities. It actually prohibits sheriffs and their deputies and their staff from detaining or prolonging the detention of an individual for the purpose of investigating their citizenship or immigration status, or on the suspicion that, you know, they may be in the country illegally. So it actually requires them to take affirmative act to obstruct federal immigration authorities and to harbor or shield criminal illegal aliens, which, as you and your listeners may know, is actually a federal crime. So in our lawsuit, we are saying that this law places the sheriffs in a completely impossible dilemma. They either follow Maryland's law, which puts them directly under federal criminal liability, or they defy the Maryland law and open themselves up to civil enforcement action by the Maryland Attorney General, and even worse, to potential lawsuits from private individuals and, you know, activist organizations who, you know, subscribe to the anti-borders agenda. So it's an impossible situation.
0: It is, but Mateo, tell me, how do you advise a client like that? You can't not follow the state law, but you also can't follow the state law. So in the meantime, while we're waiting for the courts to look at the lawsuit, what are you telling the clients to do?
11: Well, we advised our clients particularly to file the action that we did as immediately as possible. And we advise them, and this is the course we're going to be taking in the coming days, to file for a preliminary injunction from the federal court in Maryland to stop the enforcement of this law pending, you know, a decision by the court on the merits. And that would provide substantial relief to our clients keep the status quo of allowing them to cooperate with federal immigration authorities as they have done for many, many years.
0: Yeah, because it sounds like you're damned if you do and damned if you don't. And would this same kind of approach work in all the other sanctuary states where they've passed sanctuary laws and they've said to the sheriff or the police, don't cooperate, don't help them find people who are in the country illegally, even the ones that have committed other crimes?
11: Yes, certainly. That has been an issue that's been litigated in lawsuits that have cropped up, particularly on this issue. And certainly in our case in Maryland, that's exactly what we're pressing. And, you know, we're urging the court to acknowledge and to adjudicate this case, saying, hey, this dilemma is actually, you know, the exact kind of harm that the U.S. Constitution under the Supremacy Clause was designed to prevent. And so any law that conflicts with federal immigration mandates is preempted under the Constitution, and that's our essential legal theory in our lawsuit.
0: Okay, so tell me, has the state of Maryland had any kind of statement since, if they've said, well, but, you know, we understand that we're putting the sheriff in a position where he or she will be violating federal law by harboring an illegal alien, but here's our answer. What answer do they offer up, if any?
11: So they haven't made any official appearance or response in our particular lawsuit, but, you know, the governor has made statements, public statements to the press that he acknowledges that the law that the General Assembly passed had serious implementation concerns. Well, our response, which we highlighted in our press conference last week with our sheriffs, was, well, you know, if the governor thought that this law had implementation concerns, then his clear answer to that should have been to veto the law, and instead he chose to align on political grounds with the people in the legislature and in defiance of public safety and just allowed the law to pass. And so that's exactly why we brought this lawsuit.
0: I'm talking to Mateo Ferrero from Federation for American Immigration Reform. One of the things, and I'll say this in closing because we're up against the clock, but Mateo, I'm not a lawyer, but my understanding from other lawyers, if a sheriff or a police chief in America has a foreign national in custody, they're absolutely already obligated to notify that person. By the way, you can be in contact with your local consulate from whatever country you're in. So if the state of Maryland is not identifying people who are foreign nationals in their custody and then affording them contact with, say, the Mexican consulate or the Colombian consulate or the, you know, the Haitian consulate, they're already violating the rights of these people, and I think setting themselves up for possible legal action if they don't do the right thing. That's Mateo Ferrero, who's with FAIR, the Federation for American Immigration Reform. Mateo, thanks so much for the time. By the way, think about this. You're at work. Your phone rings. It has your kid's number, and it's your kid's voice, panicked, saying he's been in an accident, he needs money, and he needs it wired right now. You move heaven and earth. That's what you do. Well, that's what the scammer is counting on. 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
13: A deal could be coming. I'm Lisa Lucera, Fox News. President Trump says a deal with Iran could happen over the next week. The president with the comments during an interview with ABC News as he spoke by phone today with the leaders of Israel and Hezbollah, and they agreed to a temporary ceasefire.
14: He posted on Truth Social he thinks the negotiations will continue at a rapid pace.
13: Fox's Lucas Tomlinson at the White House, but Israeli Prime Minister Benjamin Netanyahu has said if Hezbollah does not stop attacking Israel, Israel will launch strikes at Beirut. A not guilty plea from an Iraqi man accused of planning multiple terror attacks, including one against President Trump's daughter Ivanka.
15: Hezbollah terrorist commander Mohammed al-Sadi pleaded not guilty today in Manhattan federal court to 8 charges, including conspiring to provide material support to 2 foreign terrorist organizations, Kataib Hezbollah in Iraq and Iran's Revolutionary Guard Corps. Now, in court, al-Sadi today was defiant, at one point shouting, quote, "I'm a prisoner of war. I'm not a criminal." His lawyer has said al-Sadi is a political prisoner. The 32-year-old is accused of directing and planning nearly 20 terrorist attacks and attempted attacks throughout Europe and the United States in retaliation for the U.S.-Israeli war in Iran.
13: Fox's Brian Yenis at Manhattan Federal court. Prosecutors say the suspect made a pledge to assassinate the president's daughter, even having a blueprint of her Florida home. A South Carolina jury has found store owner not guilty of murder in the 2023 shooting of a black teenager. The jury returned the verdict for Chikay Rick Chow, who shot the 14-year-old in the back after chasing him through the convenience store, but maintained he acted to defend his son. President Trump reportedly reconsidering whether to move forward with a $1.8 billion fund meant to compensate his supporters. 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
2: Court hearing in Chicago for the man accused in the shooting death of college student Sheridan Gorman.
3: Venezuelan national Jose Medina in Cook County Court for a discovery hearing about a month after the illegal immigrant pled not guilty to opening fire on a group of people near a beach, hitting and killing Sheridan Gorman, whose mother was also in court.
4: No more pretending that this is normal, and no more policies that protect dangerous people while families like ours are left to bury their children, bear this pain.
3: The Department of Homeland Security says Medina was allowed to enter the U.S. under the Biden administration in 2023. Medina's defense team claims that he's mentally unfit to stand trial. In Chicago, Jeff Manasso, Fox News.
2: Just days ago, Medina was found in possession of a 6-inch shank while in jail. Additional charges against him are pending. The Atlantic hurricane season gets underway today, and experts warn to keep your guard up.
5: Today, we heard from the director of the National Hurricane Center, Dr. Mike Brennan, also representatives of FEMA, everybody with the same message that even though the forecasts for this hurricane season indicate fewer tropical storms and hurricanes than we've seen recently, it only takes one, and we've seen in the past, as we saw here in 1992 in a very slow season, a terrible hurricane, Hurricane Andrew, and also 1983, only 4 storms the entire year, and one was a Category 3 hurricane that affected Galveston and Houston. So it's not about the number of hurricanes, it's about if one happens to come to your community.
2: Fox Weather's Brian Norcross at the National Hurricane Center in Miami. The rise of remote work since the pandemic has made businesses more hesitant to hire young, inexperienced workers and is the key driver of higher unemployment rates for recent college graduates. That's the finding of a study released today from the Federal Reserve Bank of New York. I'm Lee Silasera. This is Fox News.
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8: Welcome back to the Lars Larson Show. It's a pleasure to be with you. Let me give you an idea of what's coming up, and then I'll get to your phone calls here in just a moment. A Michigan developer wants to build Donald Trump's Freedom City on a neglected island in the Detroit River. Could this be the idea that finally brings the Motor City back? New York City says it needs to control your speed for your own safety. At what point does the government have too much access to your car? Texas put police in schools after the Uvalde tragedy to protect kids. But did that make the schools safer or just trade one problem for another? And I want you to take a moment and vote in our X poll. We put up a brand new poll question every day. Today's question, should Congress be ordering by the National Defense Authorization Act the merger of the U.S. and the Israeli militaries? My answer to that would be no. You can find the question at Lars Larson Show and at LarsLarson.com, and brought to you by AMAC, the Association of Mature American Citizens. AMAC has the conservative values I believe in, so I joined the group almost a decade ago. You should too. Just go to amac.us or call 888-262-2006. AMAC is better. Better for you and better for America. Glad to have you on board. A shout out to our friends in Eugene, Oregon, who catch great talk radio all day, every day on KPNW. That's AM 1120. And you can find my show there Monday through Friday. I want to go to a naysayer who heard something earlier on the show, and that is a state representative by the name of Virgil Osborne. Representative Osborne, welcome to the program. How are you?
14: Hey, Lars. I'm doing great. Thanks for having me on. And I'm guilty of listening to you, so I couldn't help it. I had to comment on this right to repair bill.
8: Yeah, because we had a gentleman on who explained that there's a weird phenomena going on right now with technology companies, say the companies that make Kindles, that have now announced if you have an older Kindle, that the company will literally say, we have the power to turn the device off. The device is still an operating device. You paid good money for it, and yet the company that owns the software but not the hardware that you brought has the ability to turn off the device altogether so that it won't work, which seems absolutely bizarre to me. What was your take on that in terms of the right to repair?
14: So there are a lot of bizarre things that happen with the right to repair bill. And at face value, it sounds like a great bill. Everybody, you know, the first thing people say is, well, this will bring down the cost of repairing things, and this will open up the market to free market. The problem is, back in 25, I think it was, in that session, the Democrats, Senator Solomon, as a matter of fact, pushed a right to repair bill that addressed cell phones and other things. It ended up just being a cell phone bill, repair bill. And California did a very similar bill. I think Washington's trying to do one, too. California took some of the stuff out, and the bill passed, and it made it a little safer. The problem is screen sharing. I literally had Apple in my office twice. They just basically said, look, if you pass this bill, this will give the ability, we will have to screen share. And I didn't even understand.
8: Now, hold on. Explain to the audience what screen sharing means.
14: Yep, I'm going to get there. So I didn't understand it either, because the bill is so complicated, and that's the problem with politics. We pass things that are so complicated that the people that presented it didn't understand. What happens with screen sharing is that means that, let's say, Apple or Google or whoever built the cell phone has to give the ability of other companies not regulated, could be anybody, could be Joe's repair company down the street, has the ability to have screen access to your phone. So in other words, right now, if you take your Apple iPhone to anybody other than an authorized Apple dealer, they don't have the ability to get into your screen, and actually they can do stuff inside it, but they don't have the ability to get into your screen. The problem is the security of that screen. So as you know, when you look at your screen, it has facial recognition. Now some of them have, you know, fingerprint recognition.
8: Yep.
14: That will basically make that technology available to anybody that wants it, which means you can drop your phone off, they can put on something into your screen application, and again, it's complicated, but they'll be able to basically do whatever they want to your phone and take whatever information that they want off of your phone at any given time. And I realize that's a little bit of a conspiracy, but it's a fact. Now, at this point, still today, Apple and Google, actually Google was all about it, because Google didn't really have the technology. They're just selling the phones and they're using their platform. They didn't really care, but they came to my office as well. But Apple was adamantly against this. All they wanted for that bill to go was to take out that part of it. The rest of it they were fine with, and we passed it with that in it. Now, imagine this, Lars, and this is probably reality. Okay. Imagine 5 years from now, 10 years from now, when you go to vote, you're going to be able to, most likely is the direction we're going, you're going to be able to vote with your cell phone. Right now you can get all kinds of information on your cell phone. What happens if some other company has access to your cell phone data through the screen share? You don't know. That's what's scary.
8: Well, and I guess I hope we never go to all electronic voting, because I think it's so incredibly insecure because of what you just said and other reasons as well. I think we should go back to paper ballots, and we ought to have them counted, not necessarily by people. I understand we can have counting machines in the same way that banks have counting machines for currency. But the idea that that we'd ever go to electronic voting, you might as well just cancel American elections. It's all over at that point, I would think. But what do we do?
14: I agree.
8: About what do we do about somebody who says, look, I bought a Kindle. It's now, you know, it's years old, but I've taken good care of it. It still works. Should the company that made that Kindle be able to go back and electronically turn off your Kindle remotely and say, you can't have it anymore. You paid good money for it, but you really don't own it. Should that be the way we handle electronic devices?
14: No, I don't agree with that. And I think I think that would be an easy piece of legislation to pass, right? I think you could do something like it'd be a federal piece of legislation, but I think that would be something relatively easy, because the same thing could happen with electric cars, or for that matter, anything with electronics and a brain can do that.
8: Yep.
14: But the right to repair crosses over a lot of lines that are just a little bit scary, and they seem like great at face value, but it's a little scary.
8: You know what you could do to fix that? You have an automobile, right? Does it have a key fob that's, you know, that opens the door and locks the door and all that?
14: Yeah, of course.
8: Okay, do you have a valet key in there that only gives limited access to the car, enough to be able to move the car, but it doesn't give you access to the rest that you have access to with the fob? That's very common. Can you imagine if the cell phone companies wanted to be, if they want to anticipate what's going to happen, why don't they create a mode for that phone in which you put in a temporary repair code password, you know, 4-digit number. You say to the technician, I need my phone fixed. What's the repair code password? 1234. He punches that in. He has access to your phone to repair the phone. He does not have access to just go surfing through your files. And you could do that very easily, couldn't you?
14: You could, and that idea was also put out in committee when we did the hearing on that bill, and they frankly just ignored it. Nobody wanted to pay attention to the tech companies because the Democrats hate tech companies. I'm sorry to be, I'm not.
8: Why? Because the Democrats seem to have a ton of donors that all are the heads of tech companies, don't they?
14: You would think that would be the case, and you would think they would love them, but they don't love people that actually have money. In Oregon, we hate billionaires, and we're not that fond of millionaires, at least if we're in the legislature, according to what
8: look at what California is doing right now. California is shooing all their billionaires out of the state down to Texas or Florida.
14: So I guarantee you, we're on the way. We'll probably have legislation in the 27th session that will probably address the same thing. I would guess that I don't know of it yet, but I'm guessing we'll probably have the same legislation.
8: Unbelievable. That is a naysayer, Representative Virgil Osborne. He serves in a state legislature, actually in the home state of our broadcast studios, and that's our broadcast flagship station, KXL. Back in just a moment, we're going to talk about a developer who wants to take a neglected island in the Detroit River and make a Trump-style Freedom City.
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8: Welcome back to the Lars Larson Show. It's a pleasure to be with you. I've been looking forward to this interview for a while. Rod Lockwood is a developer and former chair of the Michigan Chamber of Commerce Board. Mr. Lockwood, welcome to the program.
25: Well, thank you for having me, Lars.
8: So you want to turn, if I'm pronouncing it right, Belle Isle, which is a neglected island in the Detroit River, into a special economic zone, and then have a bunch of private investors bring in private money and to turn the thing into a jewel right next to Detroit. Is that about right?
25: Yeah, you got it right. It would be the first special economic zone in the United States, and it would serve two primary purposes. One, it would definitely save Detroit by having this magnet for capital within a stone's throw of the mainland. And the other, it would serve as an example for the rest of the country, is what could be done if you have the right taxation regulatory system.
0: Now, it would have a low tax, low regulation city. So it'd be kind of a laissez-faire city, right?
25: Yes. The tax arrangement which is being proposed is to align, you might say, align with human incentives and characteristics. If one wants to incentivize work, don't tax income.
0: Yep.
25: If you want to incentivize investment, don't tax investment. So those are the two basic parameters. There is a taxation that the island would have, which would produce actually some excess revenue to be shared with Detroit and with Michigan.
0: Oh, so a little bit of a cash cow. That one makes me a little queasy, Mr. Lockwood. But if you say, well, just because if you said we're going to have enough taxes to pay for the absolutely necessary government services, but anything, and I realize I'm dating myself by saying anything you can find in the yellow pages, government will not do. We're only going to do the things you can't find in the yellow pages. We'll do policing. We'll take care of the streets. We'll make sure the streetlights stay turned on. We'll maybe make minimal public parks. But basically, everything else can be done by the private sector. The city will only have the services that are absolutely necessary for the city, and not all this DEI garbage and everything else that consumes all these other resources. Does that seem fair?
25: Yeah, that is essentially correct. One of the novel taxation aspects of the proposed Belle Isle is to have a land taxation only, as opposed to taxing the land plus building improvements. And the idea there again is to align with human nature and human incentives. And if you want to encourage people to build on their land, then don't tax the building. And the service that the government provides is basically to have safe streets, safe clean streets, and so forth, and brings a value to the land only. So that would be one of the bases of the taxation system.
0: Okay, so if I have not in a downtown, not an acre, but if I had a standard city size block in Belle Isle, and I build a 20-story building on it, I pay the same taxes as the guy or gal on the block next to me who has the same block but only builds a 3-story building on it. The taxes are just on the land, not on the improvements, right?
25: Exactly. Yes. Now, you have a situation that you outlined is improbable. There would be higher density areas and lower density areas on the island. The island's about a little bit less than 1,000 acres. It's quite small.
0: Oh,
25: but it would have
0: small.
25: Enough to have a downtown plus more outside
0: what
25: downtown area.
0: Is that 1.5 square miles?
25: Yes,
0: I mean,
25: exactly.
0: 640 is a mile, right? So you're talking about 1.5 square miles. That's not very big at all.
25: Yeah, it's not very big, and that's one of the selling points is it's not big enough to really drain resources, but yet it's big enough for 50,000 people, 20,000 residences, and hotel space, convention center, medical center, over 100 restaurants, retail, so forth. So it's big enough to be a good example, but not so big as to say all the rich people in the country are going to migrate there and drain federal taxes.
0: I'm talking to Rod Lockwood. He's a developer and former chair of the Michigan Chamber of Commerce Board. He's got the idea to convert Belle Isle, which is in the Detroit River, adjacent to Detroit. And at 1,000 acres, can you build the thing as basically all waterfront? It sounds like no matter where you stand on that island, you're going to be somewhere near waterfront, right?
25: Yeah, you're close to water. The from a developer standpoint, you would want to have your lower height buildings near the water and the higher ones in the middle, so everybody's got a view, So that would be, let's say, the development protocol. The other is that the vision, which I've put into a book called Belle Isle, Detroit's Game Changer, is to have it be a walking community. and therefore achieve the density that we're talking about. So actually the density of this proposed Belle Isle is less than the density of Brooklyn. So it's very, very feasible.
0: Well, now let me ask you, so no vehicles at all except perhaps emergency vehicles and the police and fire department, or would there be vehicles allowed on Belle Isle?
25: Well, it'd be like Mackinac Island without the horse odor.
0: I'm sure that Detroit will be happy to give you enough horse odor. It sounds like the politics of Detroit will drift across the river to Belle Isle, right?
25: Well, you know, that's an interesting point you make, but we commissioned a first-class poll by one of the leading pollsters in Michigan, and we were pleasantly surprised, even shocked, that 68% of Detroiters would like to have the project go forward. And the reason they do is because of the job creation aspect. There'd be a huge amount of construction jobs created during the construction process, and then almost 50,000 permanent jobs to service the city.
0: Now, would there also be the possibility that, let's say, the capitalism of Belle Isle will start to infect the mainland of Detroit?
25: For sure it will. The we're gonna market residencies all over the world. I mean, in major spots, and to attract not only people from the United States but people from other countries. And I envision that we'll have young entrepreneurial class come in there with perhaps a manufactured product they've tested in their markets and been successful. Now they want to move into the biggest market, the biggest economy in the world. And Detroit is sort of in the epicenter of that. But they won't be able to build a manufacturing plant on Belle Isle because the land would be much too expensive. But right across the river, a stone's throw, if you have a good arm, is very, very inexpensive land that's largely vacant because of Detroit's problems.
0: So you could have a little bridge that goes from old Detroit to Belle Isle, and then another one that goes from Belle Isle over to the promised land on the other side?
25: Well, there's an existing bridge right now.
0: Oh, okay.
25: There's a park. It's a active park, and there's a bridge that's been there for a long period of time from the mainland to Belle Isle.
0: The only thing... go ahead.
25: I was just going to mention that Belle Isle is in the middle of the Detroit River, which is an international river. As Detroit on the north side and Windsor, Canada on the outside, on the south side.
0: You know, if we could just get some of the capitalism to go upstream, maybe it could contaminate the socialist country of Canada. Maybe we'd get them to drink from the same glass. That is Rod Lockwood. He's a developer and former chair of the Michigan Chamber of Commerce Board. His idea is Detroit's Belle Isle. And you're listening to The Lars Larson Show.
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0: News. I'm Ted Lindner. Talks continuing with Iran and the conflict as President Trump tries to ensure a ceasefire between Israel and the terror group Hezbollah holds in Lebanon. Fox's Lucas Tomlinson with more.
1: In a post on Truth Social, Trump writes he had a productive call with Israeli Prime Minister Benjamin Netanyahu and a very good call with Hezbollah. And they agreed that all shooting will stop, that Israel will not attack them, and they will not attack Israel.
0: The Prime Minister says he told President Trump if Hezbollah attacks Israel, Israel will attack terror targets in Lebanon. Five American cruise ship passengers quarantined for exposure to hantavirus have left a Nebraska medical facility.
2: That leaves 13 U.S. travelers who were on board the MV Hondius cruise ship traveling in the South Atlantic Ocean who remain at the University of Nebraska.
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3: 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I want you to consider what various governments around America are doing to limit your freedom. Now, New York is not a great example, only because New York does crazy things, like elect the communist Zohran Mamdani. But now New York City just gave up the power to remotely limit how fast your car can go. Now, you might say, well, that's because New Yorkers don't know anything about cars. Most of them ride public transit. But is this a public safety win, or is the state taking the wheel right out of your hands? I want to get into the details of that in just a moment. Glad to get your phone calls at 866-HEY-LARS. That's 866-439-5277. Send your emails to talk at LarsLarson.com. 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Now, back to New York City. What are they going to do? I think governments have figured out that one of the ways that you steal people's freedoms is you take them away in small chunks and you do it over a long period of time. So ABC7, which is one of the major television stations in New York City, says New York drivers who have racked up 16 or more speed camera violations in a single year.

the wrong way to answer this, because what you have to take into account is they'll start with this as the standard, 16 or more violations in a year, and then they put a limit on your speed, and then they'll drop it to 12, and then they'll drop it to 6, and then they'll drop it to 2. On Wednesday of last week, the governor of New York, Governor Kathy Hochul, signed a legislation that targets drivers with numerous infractions. Any driver with 16 or more violations in 12 months will be required to install so-called intelligent speed limiter technology, a system that actually prevents a vehicle from speeding. They wire it into the car's onboard computer. Then they interface with GPS tracking to restrict the car's maximum speed to the posted speed limit. Now, what happens if you don't put it in? If you do not install it within 45 days, you lose your registration and they will not let you on the roads at all. And they said, if you don't care about whether or not you're going to kill somebody. So they have now joined Washington State, Washington, D.C., and Virginia, all of which have similar laws, that they're going to put limits on your speed, but only if you are one of the really, really bad scofflaws, like somebody who gets 16 speeding tickets. That's more than one a month, and you'd have to do it over the course of a year. In that case, they will then put some limits on your speed. Do you think that makes sense? Do you want the government to have that much control over people? And take my warning, they're starting at 16 now. They will drop that number in the near future. Our question of the day, should illegal alien inmates of that New Jersey detention center be cut loose? Ken writes in, Lars, yes, all the detainees ought to be released from the center, and each and every one of them should be remanded to the custody of a Democrat politician, starting with the detainee with the very worst criminal record going to Cory Booker, to serve under house arrest at Cory Booker's home with his wife and children. All of the services provided by the center are to be provided by the largesse of Cory Booker. Any court-ordered appearances are to be attended by Booker as well. Let this be the pattern for every detainee until they each receive their due process until deportation, no matter how long it takes, no matter how many appeals they have. Signed, Ken. Well, a lot of us have wished openly, if you have to do this kind of thing, if you say you're going to object to the enforcement of American immigration law, then fine. Why don't you become part of the solution? What we'll do is we will say you're allowed to get all those illegal aliens out of custody. They have to go to your house instead. And then this one from Randy. Hey, Lars, John Thune is a snake, deliberately sabotaging Donald Trump's agenda. Not only is he against passing the Save America Act, but he's actively using procedures to stop Trump from making recess appointments. It's not bad enough that we have to deal with treacherous Democrats. Thune needs to be honest and change his party affiliation. John Thune's actions out him. The problem with Republican voters is they keep electing fake Republicans who are, in fact, Democrat spies who have infiltrated the Republican Party in order to sabotage the Republican agenda. John Thune is one of the worst. Why stupid Republican senators elected Thune as their Senate leader is a true mystery. Rick Scott would have been so much better. Signed, Randy. Randy, I can't disagree with you. And then consider this. Out of Los Angeles, a long-running legal battle. And by the way, L.A. has a big election coming up tomorrow. A veteran Los Angeles County lifeguard and the county's LGBTQ pride policy is now moving toward a trial after a federal judge issued a mixed ruling. Captain Jeffrey Little, a longtime member of the L.A. Fire Department's lifeguard division, claims he faced retaliation and religious discrimination. And why? He objected to raising the pride flags at county facilities during Pride Month. The dispute began after L.A. County adopted a 2023 policy that required the flag to be prominently displayed at county properties through June in recognition of LGBTQ people. Little, who identifies as a devout Christian, argued that participating in the flag-raising process conflicted with his religious beliefs regarding marriage and sexuality. You know what? I have to agree with Captain Little.
He shouldn't have been required to do that. It would violate his strongly held religion.

0: religious beliefs, and that violates the First Amendment to the U.S. Constitution, which I think supersedes anything in Los Angeles. Hey, by the way, here's a question you should consider. What happens if you get sick while you're traveling this summer? Whether you're flying cross-country or taking a road trip or heading out with the family locally, the last thing you want to do is be away from home without the medications that you rely on. 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
0: Welcome back to the Lars Larson Show. Well, after the tragedy and the shooting at Uvalde, Texas, Texas put police in every school. And now we're told that kids are sometimes being tased, hogtied, or arrested over vapes and dress codes. I thought we'd talk to Jared Weisfeld, who is the CEO of Objective Entertainment, president of Start Publishing, and a school safety advocate. Jared, welcome to the program.
18: Hi, thanks for having me, Lars.
0: So I've always advocated for school resource officers. In fact, I don't even like calling them SROs. I'd rather just call them cops in school. But was it a mistake to do what Texas did after the shooting at Uvalde?
18: Absolutely not. Every school in this country deserves to have a police officer or armed security guard inside of it. So they made the right call. Here, the New York Times looks like they singled out a few instances of misbehavior, but they also don't account for the thousands and thousands and thousands of lives that have been changed by having the school resource officers inside of the schools.
0: Well, and in fact, if you've got misbehavior by cops, then you correct it through either training or firing or discipline or something where you say you're out of line. But what about the examples that they offer up? Is this something that's the regular standard operating procedure for officers in school? Because it certainly doesn't sound like it.
18: No, it's not. The problem is that they're not the amount of training that they have was limited, because they needed to get into those schools quickly after Uvalde. So the schools and the state should offer more training to those officers. But at the same time, you have to realize that a lot of these issues are probably coming from schools that have very large gang violence.
0: Yep.
18: And so, that's why they're treated as what they're being treated is because there's a lot of gang violence going on in these schools. And the kids don't know that you have to respect police officers anymore. So when you get out of line, right, what's going to happen? You're going to get disciplined. Now, I'm not saying you should get tasered, but, you know, clearly there was a reason why that child got tasered. And you're not hearing the whole story. You're only hearing half of the picture, which, by the way, I don't even know how the New York Times got any of those records or any of the video, because there are laws protecting minors and their rights. So it's really bizarre that even happened in the first place.
0: Well, you know what I suspect? I suspect that perhaps teachers' unions, which tend to side with the left, might have leaked some of that information out and given some of the more extreme examples, the New York Times. I mean, if I had to think, who would have that information, people who work within the schools, who would be inclined to give it to the New York Times for negative use? Probably the teachers' unions or members of the teachers' union, individual teachers. What do you think?
18: Yeah, but even so, the New York Times should know that you can't broadcast the face of a minor anywhere on the internet. right? There's FERPA violations. There are all kinds of violations that protect not only the victim but the accused, because they're minors.
0: Well, so, although I've got to tell you something. Well, I mean, look, when I worked as a Daily Street reporter, I'd have people say, well, you can't put a minor's face on the air. Well, if the minor is accused of a crime, as far as I'm concerned, the public ought to know who that person is. And they aren't just automatically protected because they're a minor. If you've got a minor accused of murder or rape or some other serious criminal act, I think there's every reason to tell the community, and this is who we're talking about. Because oftentimes, those kids are out in the community. They may be babysitting your kid on Friday night.
18: No, I understand what you're saying, but what I'm talking about is this is going on in a school environment.
0: Right.
18: Schools had cameras.
0: Yep.
18: So why the schools would let those cameras, I mean, I'm all for it. If there's a kid that murders a kid and you have it on camera, sure, release it. But in this instance, right, you're in a school setting where there's other kids all over the place. So there's school cameras. I have no idea how they got their hands on them. I have no idea how they got their hands on the police reports. I mean, it's kind of staggering to me that they were actually given that information. Even more staggering that they put it up. But yes, I agree with you, is that we need more training. And we also need less, like, if you saw deep down in the article, it also talked about how people want police officers in the schools.
0: Yep.
18: How they, you know, their tasks are usually let kids in, make sure they don't have weapons. So they specifically pointed out areas in which that they believe them to be problematic. Now, I'm not a political person, but you do have a Senate race going on over there.
0: Yep.
18: And you have a whole bunch of other things that all of a sudden this pops up. But it sounds to me as though the state just needs to spend more money on training, but the state wants to protect the students. They don't want another Uvalde. I think every parent should want that to be the justification of having police officers in the schools, so you don't have another mass shooting inside of the school.
0: I'm talking to Jared Weisfeld. Yeah, Jared is the president of Start Publishing and a school safety advocate. I also find kind of amazing the New York Times, breathless presentation. Why teenagers were arrested, charged with crimes, and even jailed. Well, so be it. I mean, Jared, I can't tell you the number of times that I've heard, that in schools in my neck of the woods, they'll say, yeah, this kid got caught with a gun at school. Great. Did he get charged with a crime? No. Well, why not? It's a crime if he's underage, if he's brought the gun to the school grounds. Those are two crimes. Shouldn't he be charged with a crime? And the schools seem to take the attitude that, no, you can't charge the poor little darlings with a crime, even if they've committed a crime, as though there's a big bubble over the school and the laws of the rest of the community don't apply on the campus. Would you agree?
18: No, I agree. So the reason why I got involved in advocacy, school advocacy, is because there was an incident at my kid's school where a child brought a box cutter to school.
0: Yep.
18: And it was confiscated. Yep. Later on that day, the same child who was still in school created a kill list of kids that he wanted to kill.
0: Oh, God.
18: Then later on that day, right, he looked on his Google Chromebook, not killing anyone. So that kid was allowed to remain in school. So the question, and nobody was notified, by the way, like the parents were notified. Nobody had any idea that this had occurred, so except the administration. So instead of, you know, being transparent about it, they hid it. And why'd they hide it? Because they hid it because there's a better chance of you not finding out than them having to admit that they have a problem.
0: Unbelievable. Jared Weisfeld, who is a school safety advocate. Jared, thanks so much. I appreciate the time. By the way, a lot of you probably think that waking up in the middle of the night is just part of regular life. 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
22: Negotiating a pause. I'm Lisa Lucera, Fox News. President Trump says he's helped cut a deal between Israel and Hezbollah for a temporary ceasefire.
23: The president says he had a very productive call with Israeli Prime Minister Benjamin Netanyahu and that no Israeli troops will go to Beirut. Israel's government ordered strikes in Beirut's suburbs Monday, a day after ground forces reached deeper into the country than at any point in the last 26 years. To representatives, President Trump says he also had a very good call with Hezbollah and says the militant group agreed that all shooting will stop, adding Israel will not attack them and they will not attack Israel. Both Israel and Hezbollah accused each other of breaking a ceasefire. Iran has insisted Israel stop targeting Lebanon as part of a ceasefire agreement with the U.S.
22: Fox's Jared Halpern of the White House. Meanwhile, U.S. Central Command says it's launched strikes against radar and drone sites in Iran after Tehran shot down an American drone over the weekend. The president reportedly reconsidering whether to move forward with a $1.8 billion fund meant to compensate his allies who believe they were unfairly prosecuted for political reasons. That's according to the Associated Press. It's coming after the Justice Department said it would comply with a court order to pause implementation of the fund. Homeland Security Secretary Mark Wayne Mullen says there will be consequences after days of violent protests at an immigration facility in Newark, New Jersey.
24: We have absolutely zero issue with you exercising your First Amendment in a peaceful protest. But when you're threatening the lives of an officer, that's verbal assault. When you threaten the lives of their family, that's verbal assault.
22: New Jersey Governor Mikey Sherrill has sent in state police to take care of security outside the building. Five people are dead after an explosion and fire at a defense company worksite in South Korea. 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
22: An accused terrorist and member of Iran's Islamic Revolutionary Guard enters a plea in a New York federal courtroom.
6: Mohammed al-Sadi pleaded not guilty to multiple counts of terrorism that prosecutors say includes nearly 20 attacks across Europe and the U.S. Allegations include an apparent plot to assassinate first daughter Ivanka Trump. Assistant U.S. Attorney Sarah Kushner said she is prepared to share discovery in the case. Al-Sadi's lawyer Andrew Dalek expressed a concern about significant media attention, with a Justice Department release coming out after al-Sadi was charged. Dalek said his client is presumed innocent. The defendant's next court date is scheduled for September 9th. In New York, Grinnell Scott, Fox News.
22: A Utah judge has ruled a key hearing for Tyler Robinson, the man accused of killing Charlie Kirk last September, will be public. There's a strike against a major General Motors supplier.
25: Nearly 1,000 UAW members at the American Axle Doubt Corporation plant in Three Rivers, Michigan are on strike after negotiations with the company broke down. Members of Local 2093 claim they're done making concessions and say it's been 18 years since they've been fairly paid. Union officials say the workers' pay was drastically cut during the Great Recession to keep the company alive, and it's only increased about $4 over the past 18 years. The union says the plant's parts are shipped to GM factories, and the strike could cause a major disruption. It makes key parts for the Chevy Silverado and GMC Sierra trucks. Jenny Cosilda, Fox News.
22: At the box office this weekend, the indie horror film Back Rooms took the top spot, earning $81.4 million its opening weekend. Another indie horror film, Obsession, in second. Star Wars, The Mandalorian, and Grogu in third with $25 million. I'm Lisa LaSera. This is Fox News.
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0: Ah, welcome back to the Lars Larson Show. I can't wait for the U.S. Supreme Court, which is supposed to make a decision, and we will probably hear it in the month of June. We're now in the first part of June, so we will probably hear it then, about the role that transgender play in women's sports. But I want to get to a specific example in just a moment. If you can imagine, when there are races where you have bicycle racing, for example, and then you say these are top competitors who are racing against each other, you can imagine that when there is somebody who wins and somebody comes in second place, that in most cases, the margin of victory is maybe seconds. It might even be a couple of minutes. Can you imagine a margin of victory of 36 minutes in a single competitive bicycle race? I'll give you an example of that in just a moment. But first, welcome to the Lars Larson Show. If you want to join the best conversation in talk journalism, it's here every day at 866-HEY-LARS. That's 866-439-5277. Send your emails to talk@LarsLarson.com. And you can vote in our poll on X. You'll find the poll question every day at Lars Larson Show and at LarsLarson.com. So imagine this. Imagine that you have a trans-identifying biological male who calls himself a woman and wants to take part in athletic competitions against other actual women. So he's a biological male identifying as a transgender female who's going to race against females. Now, the standard answer that I've been hearing for years from the pro-trans crowd is, well, it really doesn't make any difference, Lars. I mean, these are going to be small differences. These are the folks who never paid attention to, say, Leah Thomas, a biological male competing in swimming against women and winning by gigantic margins. Well, if you didn't like that, consider this one. Chloe Spritz. Chloe Spritz is the female identifying name of a biological male bicyclist who just won two major bike racing, mountain bike racing events. And that's two races in an eight-day span. So how much did he win the elite women's division at Silver Falls State Park on the 16th of May? So just about 2 weeks ago. He won by 36 minutes and 1 second. And if you say, well, Lars, that couldn't have been a very competitive race if the first place finisher came in 36 minutes ahead of second place, except the first place finisher in this case was a biological male. Of course it makes sense. The woman who came in second, number one, came in at 2 hours, 16 minutes, and 37 seconds. The second place finisher, 2 hours, 52 minutes, and 38 seconds. That is a difference of 36 minutes and 1 second. And then 8 days later, the same Chloe Spritz won the elite women's division in a bicycle racing championship. Spritz finished in an hour, 43 minutes, and the loser finished, second place, finished at 1:55:29, a 12-minute and 16-second gap. Now, for all the people you've ever heard say to you, Lars, transgender in sports really doesn't make a big difference. There isn't that big a difference between males and females. Now, there is, as a matter of fact. But what's interesting is this was a state-sanctioned event under the Oregon Bicycle Racing Association, OBRA. Their rules say that, including their championships, that members may self-select the gender quality category that best aligns with their gender identity in everyday life. The rules also extend that policy to non-binary and what they call gender-expansive members who may choose either men and open or women's category. In other words, their category is not based on biological sex, testosterone thresholds, or whether or not an athlete experienced male puberty. It is based entirely on self-identified gender identity. So how does that compare to what is going on in bicycle racing, which, by the way, is a much bigger deal in Western Europe than it is in the United States? In Western Europe, if you're a champion bicycle racer, why, you're right up there with what Americans view in, say, NASCAR drivers. But here's where it goes completely the other way. USA Cycling, their competition category policy, effective September of last year, says the women's category is limited to individuals who meet its definition of female, and that an individual who didn't identify as female at birth may not participate in the women's category. In other words, if you're born a little boy, you're going to be a little boy forever when it comes to USA Cycling. And then there's UCI Cycling, which is the international governing body they're actually prohibiting trans-identifying biological males who went through male puberty from competing at all in the women's events. And I think that's the way it should be. The organization says scientific knowledge has not confirmed that hormone therapy fully eliminates the advantages gained from going through puberty as a male. So the national and international governing bodies have recognized the problem. The OBRA has not. And as a result, you've got women who are being shut out of competition because biological males are allowed to compete against them, and that creates a real problem. And I'm going to suggest that 5 or 10 years from now, we're going to look back on this period of history. There's going to be a stack of asterisks right next to all these records that are being set. When you've got a man who can compete as a woman and comes in a race 36 minutes ahead of second place in a very competitive sport, you're going to have to say, how do we explain this later on? And once you've got biological males who set all those records, I know that everybody appreciates it when somebody breaks a new record. If you get a bunch of biological males who set all the new records in women's sports, how are the women ever going to equal that? I mean, it was a number of years ago when women even got to 4 minutes and 20 seconds running the mile. They have never reached 4 minutes in the mile. And men hit the 4 minute mile in about 1955. And the women still are close, but they're not quite there yet. Men are now the most competitive men when it comes to track and field are well under the 4 minute mile. And so if you set records that women can never even equal, exactly how is that going to work out well for young women who are told, well, you can compete as a woman, but you'll never even be able to equal the results that have already been set by others who are actually not women at all? I think that's a terrible statement. By the way, I've got a question for you. What would happen if you got sick while you're traveling this summer? 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And that's why it makes sense to be prepared before you travel. 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
0: Welcome back to the Lars Larson Show. Well, E. Jean Carroll had testified that she had absolutely no outside funding in the lawsuit she brought against Donald Trump. And this whole case, I mean, it's just as full of holes as Swiss cheese. Well, it turns out that a Democrat mega donor billionaire was footing the bill. So, is the Carroll case the biggest political hit job in American history? And did E. Jean Carroll actually commit perjury when she testified under oath that she had no outside help? I thought we'd check in with Brianna Lyman, who does an excellent job by writing at The Federalist. Brianna, welcome back to the program.
17: Thanks so much for having me.
0: Should we go over the basics of the E. Jean Carroll case first, in case people don't remember the woman who, at long last, accused Donald Trump of sexual assault? There are a lot of Democrats and liberals who will call the show and say, he's a rapist. I said, well, no, he's not a rapist. E. Jean Carroll, I said, no, it wasn't. And this is a woman who claims that this horrific event occurred to her, but she couldn't even remember what year it happened. Is that right?
4: Yeah, yeah. This all started back in 2019 when she released that book claiming that Donald Trump allegedly raped her. And so President Trump, as anybody whose name is being slandered, came out and denied it. And what ended up happening is she then filed a second lawsuit a few years later in 2022. And in that lawsuit, that's after New York State temporarily changed its laws so that she could sue even though she was outside of the statute of limitations. It was during that case that a jury found that she was not raped, but that she was, I think, like sexually assaulted, maybe is the finding they held, which then meant that when Donald Trump denied the allegations, he was committing defamation. And so it was like this two-step self-fulfilling prophecy that happened. And yet every shred or

0: say lack of shreds of evidence, does not indict President Trump at all.
1: No, it doesn't. In fact, I can't tell you, Brianna, all the cases I've ever sat in on trial courts where I've covered them, the judge will always say the absence of evidence is not evidence in and of itself. So what's happening now? Why have we come down to the question of whether or not she got outside funding to help push her lawsuit? Because it sounds significant to me.
0: Yeah, so she claimed in a deposition back in 2022 that she did not receive any outside funding from her lawsuit. Remember, this was supposed to be a from the ground up lawsuit, and she just had the gumption and finally the inner power to share her story. And as it turns out, Reid Hoffman, the LinkedIn co-founder who has bankrolled Russia collusion, he's bankrolled campaigns against Alabama Republicans. I mean, this man bankrolled suits against Fox News and Newsmax. He was coincidentally bankrolling E. Jean Carroll's suit. So she technically, what the prosecutors are arguing is that she lied under oath. And even if this particular allegation from, the Department of Justice that CNN reports is going on, doesn't turn out to be true, or maybe just doesn't come to fruition, the case itself deserves all the scrutiny it can get, because what they did to President Trump and his family by putting him through the ringer for something where there was just no hardcore evidence, to your point earlier, Lars, she couldn't place a time. It maybe was 1995, maybe 1996. That's 2 years. You can't remember any specific dates. She has previously said that rape is sexy. She told Anderson Cooper that. I think she's also accused several other individuals of rape. And she couldn't provide any actual details or legitimate evidence showing it was President Trump, except for he did it to me and you can't say otherwise.
1: Well, and by the way, if somebody said, well, you're faulting, Lars, are you faulting this woman for having support for her claim? If she had said, I went to a dozen of my best female friends and said, I want to bring this suit, I want justice. And she said, my best friends, pitched in a bunch of money so that I would have the money to be able to pursue this suit. That would be one thing. But if you said, I took a bunch of money from a billionaire who happens to be very, very involved politically on the Democrat side of things. So, I took money for what amounted to be a political hit job. That puts it in an entirely different light than just a woman seeking justice for a wrong that she says was done to her, doesn't it?
0: Oh, absolutely. And remember, she didn't press criminal charges. And you know why she didn't press criminal charges? Because she said it would be disrespectful to illegal aliens who are being raped. So President Trump allegedly raped you, and it was so traumatic that you don't want to file criminal charges?
1: Yeah, and what really doesn't make sense about that is that in a civil case, all you have to have is preponderance of the evidence, which means, as it had been said to me by lawyers, 51%. So if you've got a question and the jury considers it and they say, well, the evidence shows 51% of the evidence is on E. Jean Carroll's case and 49 on Trump's case, E. Jean Carroll wins. But the standard in a criminal case, like a charge of rape, is beyond a reasonable doubt, which is the highest legal standard you could have. And if that were the case, she'd have to get a prosecutor in New York to bring the charge to begin with and then make the case in court all these years later. And what an attorney, any attorney would do, whether it was Donald Trump as a client or not, would say, so this horrible, awful thing happened to you and you can't remember even what year it happened or what day it happened. You can't remember any of the details of this awful thing that changed your life. You can remember it happened. It was somewhere back in the 90s. That wouldn't fly with any jury, even a New York jury, would it?
0: Oh, of course not, which is exactly why she was not willing to bring criminal charges. And, another piece of, evidence, I'll use the word evidence, but she had been emailing a friend about 2 weeks before she began working on the book that did publicly accuse the president of rape. And she had emailed her friend saying, I have something special for you next time we meet. And that was in response to her friend saying, we must do our patriotic duty to basically stop President Trump. It's just awfully coincidental that 2 weeks before she begins writing this book, her and her friend are emailing about ways to stop President Trump. And look, maybe it was something entirely different. Maybe she's telling the truth. But right now, the evidence that we do have does not at all help her position.
1: So at what point do we find out? Is she actually going to be charged? Because if she said under oath she got no outside help, and then it turns out it's provably true that she did get help from Reid Hoffman, she's committed perjury. She could be sent to prison, couldn't she?
0: Yeah, and I hope that, as CNN reported, that They reached out to the Department of Justice. They got a on-the-record comment, you know, denying it, but that their sources said, no, like, we're actually still going forward with this. And I hope they are going forward with this, because Biden's Department of Justice used every intelligence agency, every Justice Department, and weaponized it against trained parents, against Catholics, against parents at school board meetings. So you know what? I would like to see President Trump use his Department of Justice to actually uphold the law. Lying under oath is breaking the law. That's not weaponizing the Justice Department. That's simply holding people accountable. So if I would hope that that's what the administration would do.
1: I would hope so, too. Brianna, it's always a pleasure to have you on the show. That's Brianna Lyman, who is a great reporter at TheFederalist.com. 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

0: News. I'm Sue Guzman. President Trump says Israel and Hezbollah have agreed to dial back fighting.
1: In a post on Truth Social, Trump writes he had a productive call with Israeli Prime Minister Benjamin Netanyahu and a very good call with Hezbollah. And they agreed that all shooting will stop, that Israel will not attack them, and they will not attack Israel.
0: Fox's Lucas Tomlinson, the president, says he spoke with the Iran-backed Lebanese militia group through intermediaries. The last ceasefire between Israel and Hezbollah was agreed to in April. Justice Department plans to freeze its anti-weaponization fund created and criticized by Republicans and Democrats. Fox's David Spunt.
2: That fund is on life support. Last week, a federal judge in Virginia ruled the fund must be paused while she sorted through legal issues.
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1: Welcome back to the Lars Larson Show. Now, you've heard my skepticism about artificial intelligence. I'm not really crazy about the entire idea at all. But having said that, there's a new study out that says scientists say just 15 minutes with artificial intelligence can start rewiring your brain, and not for the better. Are we raising a generation that won't know how to think without a machine? I thought we'd talk to Dr. Nicholas Carderas, who is founder and CEO of Omega Recovery and author of Digital Madness and Glow Kids. Dr. Carderas, welcome to the program.
2: Great. Thanks for having me, Lars. Great to be here.
1: Would you mind telling my audience what Omega Recovery is all about?
2: So we're one of the only treatment programs in the country that treats technology addiction as a primary disorder. So we treat young adults, 17 to 30-year-olds, failure to launch, typically a lot of college students who are not thriving. They get stuck in mom and dad's basement because of a mental health combined with a digital overuse problem, and they need residential treatment to get their lives back on track.
1: You have a pretty good batting record for getting them back on track.
2: Yeah, we do, actually. We do. You know, I will say technology addiction. I'm an addiction psychologist. I've treated, you know, crystal meth and heroin and substance addictions for 25 years. It's more squirrely and trickier treating digital addiction because it's so ubiquitous and pervasive in our society. You know, you could quit heroin or alcohol and live your life clean and sober. It's really hard to unring the bell once you've kind of crossed the line into technology addiction. So there are challenges there that make it even more difficult than substance addiction to treat.
1: And Dr. Carderas, I guess most of our use of technology is not, I mean, immediately offensive to people around us. In other words, if I'm sitting with a group of people and I happen to pick up my phone and look at the screen to see what messages I've received, it might be seen as rude, but it's not like if I picked up a needle and started shooting heroin in a vein in front of a group of people. I would imagine that would get a much more vociferous kind of reaction.
2: Yeah, we don't have, obviously, right, there's not the fentanyl overdose rates where you're not having over 100,000 people dying from it. But what we are seeing is our whole society over the last 10 to 15 years, we're going through a mental health epidemic that is directly related to our screen love affair.

0: So what's the best way to break that? And what are Glow Kids, by the way?
1: Glow Kids are the kids that we see in restaurants, airports, supermarkets, where their faces are just lit up by the glowing screen. They're just so close to their screen device, so they're glowing with that blue glow. And it's generational. So, you know, I'm also a university professor, so I teach graduate students that have, you know, grown up around social media over the last 10 years. So it's not just that you become addicted to your device, but it's worn down our critical thinking. It's worn down our ability to not be impulsive. There's neurophysiological MRI research that shows the parts of our brain that are related to executive functioning, which are affected by drug addiction, are the exact same parts of the brain that are affected and compromised by screen addiction. So people that are on their devices for too much, they have compromised impulsivity. They're impulsive about other things now too. You might be more impulsive about other kinds of behaviors, including substance addiction. So it's not just that I can't put my phone down. It's being attached to my phone is making me more, it's wearing down my psychological immune system to all sorts of other psychiatric issues as well, like depression, anxiety, and all those things that we talked about.
0: Wow, because I could imagine there would have been a time, say 20 years ago, and people imagined that someday we'll have ways to get people mental health care through that device, and now it sounds like the device is causing the problem instead.
1: That's been the problem. I mean, why are we going through record rates of suicide, ADHD, depression? Everything has spiked since 2010 when social media swallowed up the planet. And now AI is essentially kerosene on social media. AI is now making predictive algorithms turbocharged. And AI is creating the study that you referred to, its own dependency that's wearing down people's ability to critically think. I've worked with students and clients in my treatment program. They use AI like the Oracle of Delphi. They're like, AI, what should I do in my relationship? ChatGPT, tell me what decision I should make here or there. So if you're not able to start figuring out your own issues in your own life and you start relying on AI as the oracle to help you, those abilities get compromised. It's the classic example of use it or lose it. There's a reason why older people with dementia and Alzheimer's do Sudoku and crossword puzzles. You've got to flex those muscles to keep them optimal. Our young people are getting mentally lazy because they're becoming so dependent on some of their digital media that it's made them not only physically obese and, you know, let's face it, not prime figures of health, but mentally too. It's just eroded their mental health. That's why our youngest people today have the worst mental health metrics in recorded history.
0: I'm talking to Dr. Nicholas Carderas, who's founder and CEO of Omega Recovery and author of Digital Madness and the Glow Kids. Tell me what you make of this study. It was done by four majors, and that's Carnegie Mellon, Oxford, MIT, and UCLA, that said as little as 10 or 15 minutes of interaction with AI results in significant impairment in independent performance. It sounds incredibly toxic.
1: Yeah, it is. And I think we're finally waking up to the realities that many of us were seeing. You know, some of us were seeing it as parents, as you know, people living in society. I was seeing it clinically in the trenches. That study validates our clinical experience. They said, you know, with social media and with different experiences online, there would be an erosion that would happen. There would be cognitive declines. Now, especially when you put a tablet in front of a developing child, and they did one significant MRI study 4 years ago, that was published in the Journal of American Medical Association Pediatrics, and over an hour of screen time for kids 1 to 3 years old was significantly affecting their cognitive processes, their language acquisition, their ability to their abilities to think, essentially. And AI is that, as I said before, on steroids. AI creates a dependency that I think just sort of creates a mental rot that we're seeing. I mean, I'm working with 19, 20-year-old kids that were smart, you know, kids that had some aptitude when they were younger, and you just see the softening up of their mental capacities. And the other part of it is that you see not only are they mentally soft or not able to do the critical thinking or the mental heavy lifting, but they're also emotionally dysregulated.
0: Unbelievable. Dr. Nicholas Carderas, who's founder and CEO of Omega Recovery, author of Digital Madness and Glow Kids. By the way, think about this. You're at work, your phone rings. It has your kid's number, and it's your kid's voice, panicked, saying he's been in an accident, he needs money, and he needs it wired right now. You move heaven and earth. That's what you do. Well, that's what the scammer is counting on. Here's the play. The criminals buy your phone number and your family details from data brokers. Then they grab 3 seconds

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0: Welcome back to the Lars Larson Show. I always like to describe or to disclose the fact that I may have a dog in the fight, and in this case, I do. I like physical books, but I also use a lot of online books. Do I have a Kindle? I do. Do I read off my Android device? I do. Do I get books from Kindle and also from Amazon and other places that are electronic books? I do. But imagine this. Your Kindle will still turn on, but then Amazon has decided to cut it off. Is it a tech upgrade or a forced shakedown? I wanted to talk about that with Nathan Proctor, who is Senior Director of the Campaign for the Right to Repair at PIRG, the Public Interest Research Group. Nathan, welcome to the program.
14: Great to be on.
0: So what's happened to these 13 older Kindle models that still physically function, but they can't connect to the Kindle store or buy or download new books? What's happened, and what is Amazon trying to do?
14: Amazon flipped the switch in the software, and now 13 Kindle models will no longer be able to check out new books, buy new books, use the kind of connected apps that, you know, like you get books from the library. And so they're, you know, they can still read the books that were still on them before May 20th, but then they will not be able to do anything.
0: Now, why is Amazon taking that action?
14: Well, they say, and I quote, that the, you know, technology has advanced a lot. I'm not sure that the books are all that different than they were. But truth is, this happens to a lot of devices kind of all the time. Now that we've got these internet-connected software-dependent devices, manufacturers kind of can do whatever they want at any point in the life of those products to deactivate them. It's kind of the Wild West out there in terms of property rights in this digital age.
0: Nathan, you want to tell my audience where to find your site, because I don't want to go past that opportunity. I want them to be able to read on their own what you've written and what you've posted, as I have.
14: Yeah, it's at PIRG.org, and you can find my content there. But yeah, I mean, my job is to fight for your digital rights in this new kind of software-powered economy.
0: Well, I guess one of the things I'd observe is that if I were an electronics manufacturer, I might say, we don't want to provide support for this device anymore. They're free to do that. But to then to say, you bought a device, and back when you bought it, you thought, if I buy this device and I take good care of it, it might last for a long, long time. And then at some point, they say, we're not even going to let you use the device for anything other than what's already on the device, downloaded on the device. I guess I'm trying to figure out what Amazon's concern is. I mean, if they're concerned that consumers are going to come to them and say, hey, my device, my Kindle doesn't work, fix it, or give me an upgrade, they can say, we no longer support that device, and they're entitled to do that. But are they entitled to turn it off?
14: Yeah, I mean, I think it's a great question. And the thing I would argue is, right, you know, we own the physical hardware.
0: Right.
14: But yet it's controlled by the software that runs on it. Why are we not allowed to put alternative software on these things? Why is it so difficult, right? And there are people who can, you know, put alternative software on these old Kindles, and there's guys that...

0: they
1: there.
0: Do they load them up with Linux or what?
1: I mean, they essentially write their own software that people can put on them, but it's kind of legally dubious, right? Because the manufacturers have these protections in copyright law, which say doing what you want with the property that you have can be a violation of the manufacturer's rights, which is why I really do think we need to really hone in on restoring property rights that protect the consumer in an increasingly internet-connected, software-powered world.
0: I mean, Dave, then am I wrong to see it through, say, a metaphor about automobiles? Because if I buy an automobile and then at some point they say it's no longer under warranty, okay, I don't have to worry about voiding that. Am I then allowed to take that automobile and make whatever changes I want to make to the automobile? I guess there might be some that the state licensing folks would have a tough time with. But if I say I want to modify the engine, I want to modify all these other things, I'm allowed to do that. That's the traditional way that people have been able to take anything that they bought outright and say, I have a right to change this. Now, the company could say, we own the software and we only license it to you, but the physical device ought to be yours to do with as you like, shouldn't it?
1: Yeah, I mean, I think that's exactly right, right? Where we have a situation where we've kind of granted the manufacturers a kind of monopoly over the software that we allow to use in these products. And, you know, your example of cars, you know, cars last a really long time. Yeah. And in fact, you know, you can look out the window and you could see a Saab or you could see a Saturn drive by. You know, those companies are out of business. Now, when a car company goes out of business, like Fisker, which made electric vehicles, like the cars can stop working because they have remote support that is required to operate those cars. So what is your, like, what, you spend $100,000 on a vehicle, but it requires some remote support. Like, what are your rights when that company, you know, makes a series of bad economic decisions and can't support that car anymore? I think we're on the very front edge of kind of what does it mean and how can consumers be protected in this world? And you know, obviously you want to balance manufacturers shouldn't have to just perform services for these products forever without any kind of remuneration. But at the same time, you know, you physically own the hardware and you should have control over what it does, you know, within the bounds of the law. You know, you're obviously not making modifications to that thing that make it dangerous or violate another law, but the extent that you're doing lawful things with it, it's your product and you should be allowed to do that.
0: Well, in fact, it also locks out the idea, Nathan, unless I'm wrong about this, that if somebody came in and said, look, we're going to be the third-party provider of electronic support for all these devices that the manufacturer of the devices has now effectively abandoned, you wouldn't be able to do that, would you, even if you found that as an attractive marketplace? We will keep your Kindle operating for you for, $10 a month or something.
1: Yeah, I mean, that would potentially violate Section 1201 of the Digital Millennium Copyright Act, which is a law which says breaking a digital lock, even if it's for a non-illegal purpose of just maintaining something that you own, can be a copyright violation against the manufacturers.
0: Unbelievable. That is Nathan Proctor. We'll have Nathan back another day. But Nathan is Senior Director at the Campaign for the Right to Repair at the Public Interest Research Group. That's PIRG.org. By the way, a lot of you probably think that waking up in the middle of the night is just part of regular life. But doctors now say those nighttime wake-ups in the middle of the night, they could be affecting your long-term health. That means inflammation, immune function, even memory and mental clarity. Now, I used to think of a mattress as just a piece of furniture until I got my Ghost Bed. 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I noticed the difference right away. 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
4: He says to give it time. I'm Sue Guzman, Fox News. President Trump still taking an optimistic tone when it comes to talks with Iran, at least for the moment. Fox's Lucas Tomlinson explains.
5: President Trump just told ABC News he thinks an agreement with Iran will be reached over the next week. President Trump spent his time in meetings, including calls with Israeli Prime Minister Benjamin Netanyahu and the leaders of Hezbollah through intermediaries. He posted on Truth Social he thinks the negotiations will continue at a rapid pace. In an interview with CNBC News, the president did not sound as optimistic. Here's what he said. I don't care if they're over, honestly. I couldn't care less. And added that protracted negotiations have started to get very boring. Iran's foreign minister insists negotiations continue.
4: Five American cruise ship passengers quarantined for exposure to hantavirus have now left a Nebraska medical facility. Here's Fox's Grinnell Scott.
6: That leaves 13 U.S. travelers who were on board the MV Hondius cruise ship traveling in the South Atlantic Ocean who remain at the University of Nebraska Medical Center. A hospital spokesperson said none of the American passengers have shown hantavirus symptoms, which can take from 21 to 42 days to develop. The disease is usually spread when people breathe in residue from contaminated rodent droppings. But this version, the Andes virus, can in rare cases be transmitted person to person. The World Health Organization said the three deaths on board the MV Hondius were linked to the outbreak. Grinnell Scott, Fox News.
4: The state of Florida has filed a lawsuit against OpenAI and CEO Sam Altman, claiming that the company knowingly released and aggressively marketed ChatGPT to the public while concealing serious risks, cited a ChatGPT-assisted mass shootings and suicide. 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
4: A former Colorado elections clerk is released from prison, granted clemency from the state's governor. Fox's Jared Halpern has more.
11: The Colorado Department of Corrections confirms the release of Tina Peters, who was convicted of giving unauthorized access to her county's election system as part of a conspiracy theory about voter fraud. She was sentenced to 9 years in prison, but that sentence was commuted by Colorado's Democratic Governor Jared Polis following public pressure from President Trump and his conservative allies. Polis commuted the sentence last month, calling the prison term extremely unusual and lengthy for a first-time nonviolent offender. Colorado Secretary of State Jenna Griswold criticized the move, warning it will embolden the election denier movement. Jared Halpern, Fox News.
4: The civil trial over the deadly collapse of the Baltimore Francis Scott Key Bridge is on hold for now. Fox's Lisa Lucera has a story.
12: District Judge James Bradar has agreed to postpone the trial over the bridge collapse after a number of last-minute settlements resolved most of the remaining claims, including deals over the deaths of six construction workers who were filling potholes on the bridge when the container ship Dolly lost power and crashed into the bridge in the early morning hours of March 26, 2024. Less than 2 weeks ago, Bradar rejected a prior request to delay the trial after criminal charges against the companies that operated the Dolly were filed. The judge now says the trial is postponed indefinitely to consider legal arguments that could lead to further settlements and possibly end the litigation without a trial. Lisa Lucera, Fox News.
4: The Kilauea volcano in Hawaii is erupting again. The summit slowly began to ooze lava over the weekend. It was the 48th time that it has erupted. The eruption producing plumes of smoke reaching 24,000 feet above sea levels. Officials have issued an ashfall advisory for the communities near the Hawaii Volcanoes National Park, and several flights were canceled on Monday. I'm Sue Guzman. This is Fox News.
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1: Oh, hot damn, Jeff Foxworthy is on this radio show you're listening to right now, today. We're still not sure why ourselves, but a man whose face belongs on the comedy Mount Rushmore, while his redneck relatives would undoubtedly be shooting off fireworks in the parking lot, is going to be joining us to discuss his new Fox Nation comedy special. And you got to wish him luck, because people who know comedy far and wide think the funniest act anywhere in America right now happens to be Jill Biden. I mean, man, oh boy, oh man, Jilly making the rounds over the weekend, trying to tell people with a straight face she had no idea there was anything wrong with Joe.
2: Sell crazy someplace else. We're all stocked up here.
1: I mean, if we were to take her at her word and really believe that Jill Biden never noticed anything wrong with Joe Biden, literally anything, with this guy right here.
3: We hold these truths to be self-evident. All men and women created by the go, you know the thing.
1: If you're telling me Jill Biden went 4 years and never noticed anything wrong with that guy, that at the very least, we should all be

0: people to agree that it was Jill Biden's cocaine in the White House after all.
1: That's true. That is true.
0: 888-788-9910 if you want to be a part of today's show. We've got Foxworthy, we've got Lydia Moynihan, and of course your calls, texts, tweets, carrier pigeons. You know the deal. You're all welcome. Be a Republican, be a Democrat. Just don't be a... Happy Monday, everybody. I am in New York for the full week. Saturday night, we are in Maryland, Hagerstown, Maryland. The event is sold out. It's completely sold out. You cannot see me do stand-up comedy this Saturday night. I know that's a lot for people to deal with. Yeah, it's a lot. It's a lot. Okay. But the three venues in California in July, July 17th, 18th, and 25th, we're going to be in Monterey, Napa, and we're going to be up in, of course, we're going to be in Anaheim. All three of those dates are about to sell out. I'm bringing Jenny and Lincoln. Lincoln's going to open the show. So if you want to meet the Failas, the Jackson 3, you still have a window left to get tickets at foxacrossamerica.com. But as I said earlier, I am not letting go of this Jill Biden thing this week. I know it kind of started late in the news cycle last week, but she's going to be making the rounds the next couple of days because she has a book coming out. The reason the Jill Biden thing bothers me, it's not because a spouse was trying to protect their husband and she needs to move products. She's, you know, there's a calculus. She has a book coming out and they've decided to attempt to make this a sympathy buy. Meaning, hey, American wives, gullible middle-aged women who vote left, stop telling your boy to cut off his ween and dress up as a girl for a minute. I need your attention. Jill has been wronged by society. You don't understand. She's a victim here, okay? She was just minding her business as a first lady who paid her dues to lead this country. And wouldn't you know it, age caught up to her husband at the worst possible time. That would be believable if it weren't for the 5 years that were leading up to the debate.
2: Tell them like it is.
0: Like Joe Biden glitching out at the debate, we know that, okay? But here is Joe Biden 5 years before the debate in 2020.
3: You know, the rapidly rising
0: That was an answer to a question.
4: We have a president that is clearly not all there.
0: And we all knew that. And the fact that, you know, Biden imploded on the debate stage after they probably shot him up with so much B12 it exhausted him might have been a revelation to people who never watched Fox News or only got comedy from Colbert and Kimmel. I'm using comedy in air quotes. But any other rational observer who watched Joe Biden over the course of the last 4 or 5 years knew the engine was running. There was nobody behind the wheel. Here's Biden in 2022. Okay, tell me if you can catch something wrong with this clip. It's clip one.
5: Let me start off with two words. Made in America. Made in America.
0: He says two words. Made in America.
6: Just a bit outside. He tried the corner and missed.
0: Two words. Made in America. That's three words, Joe. And we all knew that. And again, I'm not mad at Joe Biden. Okay, she is an elder abusing sociopath who got drunk on power. And now she's trying to dupe gullible middle-aged housewives into bankrolling the rest of her retirement. And it's a scam. But I'm not even mad at the scam. I get the grift. Like I tell you, I love Bernie Sanders. Bernie Sanders, I truly respect Bernie Sanders' hustle. Okay, he is literally telling you capitalism is the devil. And he's selling you tickets like a capitalist to hear his lecture.
7: Pay up, suckers.
0: I genuinely think it's brilliant. I love Bert. Like, I've been in politics since he was mad at the millionaires and the billionaires. Like, when I started out, say, 2016, I was doing Kennedy Show as a guest. Every time you turned on the TV, it was the millionaires and the billionaires are the problem. And the 1% with the millionaires and the billionaires. But now, if you noticed, every time he gets on TV, he's like, the billionaires are evil. We must stop the billionaires. Why? Because he is now a millionaire. So he doesn't care anymore. The hustle moved up. Do you understand if Bernie catches a hot streak with this fighting the oligarchy private jet tour, you know, we could be a few years removed from him getting up there and being like, the trillionaires are the devil, and we must do something to stop the trillionaires, because by then he will be a billionaire. That would be the goal. He is a capitalist to his core. I respect him because he is an out-and-out grifter. And I'm not mad about Jill Biden's grift to get more power. What I'm mad about is they were willing to ghost ride the presidency, meaning I said this every day Biden was in office. I said, hey, guys, I know Rachel Maddow's telling you he's fine, but you know who's not taking their cues from Rachel Maddow? Our enemies.
1: Correctamundo.
0: Xi Jinping was not watching Biden get lost leaving the stage or telling the world that cannibals ate his Uncle Bozy randomly or shaking hands with invisible people or asking where Jackie Walorski happens to be 1 year after she died. Okay, Xi Jinping, Vladimir Putin are not forming an opinion of Joe Biden's cognitive abilities based on what they're telling him on CNN and MSNBC.
1: I am very willing to let the American public judge my physical and mental my physical as well as my mental fitness.
0: So you understand, okay, that they were endangering every single person in this country. If you're a liberal, they weren't helping you by shielding the fact that we had a liberal president who had no idea what state he was in half the time. Do you know the famous story about the debate prep that came out after they pulled him off the ticket? How he took a two-week break after flying back from an overseas trip. Again, when you fly back from an overseas trip, they tried to make a big deal out of the trip. They're like, well, he flew a long way. Okay, guys, he wasn't flying in boarding class N on a Southwest flight without an assigned seat where he'd be lucky to get one bag onto the plane, and he's in row 27, the one that doesn't recline because you're leaning against the bathroom. We've all flown in that seat. When you're the president of the United States, you're not flying in that seat. You're flying at Air Force One. You are in a flying hotel with your own private bedroom and your own personal chef and a masseuse and in office and any food you want and any nap you need. The point is, saying Biden went on a foreign trip does not absolve him of his presidential duties.
2: Not even close.
0: Not even a little. Okay, but the idea that he was in the process of prepping for the debate, if you know this famous story, it's one of my favorite things in politics, is a top Biden aide who was working on his debate prep team said he was very disinterested in debate prep. And at one point they asked him a question and he said, you know what, I'm tired. I don't feel like doing this right now. And he jumped in the pool wearing a suit. That's amazing. Oh, man. But stick with me. Okay, that's a story I heard when I was in D.C., the last time I was in D.C., and it came on pretty high authority. And it's one of those stories you want to believe it's true, but you don't need to know it's true to know there was something wrong with the guy because he was making up words.
7: I'll lead an effective strategy to mobilize true and international effort to pressure.
0: So when you hear Jill Biden, here, let me give you some of the clips. What she's trying to do is sell a book. She's trying to create sympathy for herself and the people willing to ghost ride this country so they could maintain their grip on power. And now she wants to be paid for it on the back end. The balls of these people. Clip two.
4: He was fine. I mean, he was fine. It was inexplicable.
8: But what if that had happened during a meeting with foreign leaders or something like that?
4: I don't know how to answer that.
0: Oh, come on, Jill Biden.
1: Now get her out. Get her out of here.
0: And it's a fair question. But you know who should have been asking that question 2 years ago, 3 years ago, 4 years ago? Are you ready for it? That same reporter who just asked it now.
9: Bingo.
0: Okay, everybody saw the same thing. We were all watching Joe Biden. They were putting down fluorescent tape on the floor. It was a publicly known thing that they were putting fluorescent tape on the floor because they got so sick of him getting lost leaving stage as the sitting president of the United States that they gave him tape. Just, hey, when you're done speaking, look down, go towards the tape. And you know what happened? He still continued to get lost.
10: Biden is such a disaster.
0: So you understand reporters should have been watching him get lost and said to themselves, well, what if he is in a meeting with Xi Jinping alone? Or what if he's in a meeting with Vladimir Putin alone? And the answer to what would we do if that happened is that's why we didn't book one-on-one meetings. Okay, he didn't do anything alone. He didn't run his own cabinet meetings. You know, you watch Donald Trump have 2-hour live cabinet meetings in the middle of the day where he sits down with the entirety of his cabinet, gives a 40-minute speech, listens to, you know, 20 minutes of comments from the cabinet. Then the reporters take all kinds of questions. And then the media says he was sleeping through the whole thing.
10: The media is a bunch of losers.
0: When Trump speaks at his desk, when he's sitting at his desk, I've seen it. I've been in the Oval Office for this, just between us girls. When he is at, he does a weird thing because he has press conferences where he's sitting and everyone is standing behind him. And when the people behind him are talking, he doesn't turn around and look at them. He listens with his eyes closed as a means of almost signaling. I guess that's how he's taking in the information, but I can tell you he's wide awake. I've been there for it. You know, where he's listening and reacting and doing things. But the media will take like a single screen grab and go, he's old, he's sleeping in the meetings. Donald Trump. Okay, the guy that is the most transparent president in the history of the office, does about 40 press conferences a week, calls into every TV and radio show he can get through to, is tweeting at 2 a.m, 5 a.m, 8 a.m. Okay, they want you to believe we should be concerned about his ability to stay awake and do the job, but not the guy, Joe Biden, who quit talking in the middle of a sentence because he was finished. Okay, that guy. But that's the bigger problem here, is Jill Biden got so much air cover. And all of the people throwing the challenge flag now are doing it to distance themselves from their own malfeasance. Like, do you know how Chris Murphy, this is the greatest thing in the world. Chris Murphy is saying, oh, Joe Biden should have stepped away. If we knew then what we know now, we shouldn't have let Joe Biden run. And that sounds great. You go, good, Chris Murphy, way to step up to the plate. Except Chris Murphy was flat out telling us that Biden was running laps around the interns in the run-up to the election, that nobody could keep up with him, that Robert Hur was a political hack. It was a partisan hit job, for real. Here is Chris Murphy before the debate. This is clip 7.
2: Joe Biden is incredibly competent and he's incredibly effective. And this partisan hit job by somebody that is looking for I'm talking about the special counsel who's looking for a better job in the next Trump administration is not going to dissuade Americans who actually see what the real world impact on their lives is of Joe Biden's administration.
9: But you know, there is a difference here that we're talking about. Your fellow Democrat was talking about the ability to go out there and campaign. Is there a problem here?
2: There's not a problem. This president is going to be able to sell a record that is extraordinary. I know that he is ready for this campaign. I have seen how effective he has been up close and personal.
11: He is so full of this guy.
0: And we know that because here's Chris Murphy now, clip 8.
12: Democrats stridently, including on this program, said time and again that his cognitive abilities were fine. How do you convince the public that Democrats are telling the truth now?
13: I think Democrats do have to be honest about the mistakes that we made in 2024. Obviously, in retrospect, Joe Biden should have stepped away from that race. We should have had an open contest.
0: Oh, wow. Because in the previous clip, he was saying what? He's sharp as a tack. Shame on anybody who would dare question his fitness.
14: You ought to be ashamed of yourself.
0: And that's the larger point we're making here. Okay, we're focusing on the Jill Biden thing. She's a grifter. She's trying to make money and sell a book. Okay, but what the rest of her party and the entirety of the media was selling you was a bag of goods that endangered the whole entire country.
15: That's why I don't read the newspaper, because it's garbage. And the editor that let it come out is garbage.
16: You're riding around with America's cabbie.
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0: Well, it is Fox Across America with Jimmy Failla. We're doing some Jeff Foxworthy across the America today. He's going to be joining us in the third hour. Lydia Moynihan's going to be here as well, but right now I'm yucking it up listening to Jill Biden clips. I love this one. hey, this is Jill Biden talking about the debate being a one-off. I love this one. Clip six.
1: You're right, that was essentially sort of a one-off.
2: Yes.
1: That this is not who he had become.
2: But, no.
1: But Special Counsel Robert Hur, as you probably know, he described the former president, quote, as an elderly man with a poor memory. George Clooney, the actor, said at a private fundraiser before the debate, quote, Biden was the same man we saw that we all witnessed on that debate stage. Even his former chief of staff said that his memory had worsened over the course of his presidency.
2: He aged. He did. He got older. And we all saw him aging. We, you know, there were the words that he would forget. But, you know, we were all aging.
0: Oh, man. She just wants you to yuck it up. Nah, you know, we're a little older. Don't mind. Just because he referred to Donald Trump. Do you remember when Joe Biden, this is one of the greatest things you'll ever watch. I know where I was when I watched it. Myself, Jenny, and Lincoln, because we were supposed to be on summer vacation. We were driving up from Santa Fe, New Mexico to Colorado Springs because I was doing a gig at the Pikes Peak Event Center in Colorado Springs. It was the night Trump got shot, by the way, in Butler, Pennsylvania, Saturday night, July the 13th. But that Friday, that Thursday, Biden was at the G20 and it was the 11th of July. You could look this up. He was speaking at the end of the conference in an effort to stop the bleeding. You know, because George Clooney had written his op-ed to take him off the ticket. He was on a lot of pressure to quit the race. So Biden got up there to reassure the world that he was up to the task. And the very first thing he said was, one of the reasons I picked Vice President Trump is because I knew Vice President Trump was up to the job. This was his attempt to convince everybody you could still give him the keys to the national car. Don't worry about me, guys. I, Joe Biden, have Vice President Trump.

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4: News. I'm Ted Lindner, a Brooklyn, New York City man accused of threatening to kill an ICE agent and his family, facing federal charges. Fox's Steve Harrigan is in Newark, New Jersey.
5: The Justice Department says 27-year-old Nicholas Scalfo admitted to making the threats outside Delaney Hall and was arrested with the help of facial recognition technology.
4: The violent protests continued over the weekend. Talks continuing with Iran to end the conflict as President Trump tries to ensure a ceasefire between Israel and the terror group Hezbollah holds in Lebanon. Fox's Lucas Tomlinson.
6: In a post on Truth Social, Trump writes he had a productive call with Israeli Prime Minister Benjamin Netanyahu and a very good call with Hezbollah. And they agreed that all shooting will stop, that Israel will not attack them, and they will not attack Israel.
4: The Prime Minister said he told President Trump if Hezbollah attacks Israel, Israel will attack terror targets in Lebanon. 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

0: It is Fox Across America with your radio buddy, Jimmy Fallon. Doing the damn thing at 888-788-9910. A lot of blowback coming towards Graham Plattner, who is just a weapons-grade idiot running for Senate up in Maine. He had a little bit of traction for a minute there, but he's up to like his 100th scandal in the last 5 days. I haven't given this a lot of airtime, but as we get closer to the election itself, we're obviously going to delve into it, but I'm not entirely sure he's still going to be on the ticket at that point. Okay, over the weekend, they had a profile surface on an app called Kik, which is synonymous with child trafficking, pedophilia, and all types of underage prostitution. And the point is, people have like dating profiles on there where they chat with other creeps. And apparently, Graham Plattner had a profile on there.
1: What the hell were you thinking?
0: Well, I don't know. Turns out the guy who got the Nazi tattoo on his chest and left it there for 20 years didn't have the best judgment. who could have saw this coming? You know, whenever you hear a politician, we've seen this with James Tallarico. Oh, me saying God was transgender? Oh, that was 4 or 5 years ago. That's not a big deal. I was just caught up in the hysteria of trans liberation and the movement and Black Lives Matter. So I said, God is trans. Guys, if you do not have the intellectual depth to think beyond a given moment in a social media cycle, and you're going to say something is demonstratively stupid as God is trans, or defund the police, like anyone who said defund the police, like I want to defund the police, they should be disqualified from public office. Because even if you tell me, oh, I was just a prisoner of that particular zeitgeist for a few months, the point is that's a level of judgment so poor, you're a danger to the people around you. So it's the same thing with Graham Plattner. He got a Nazi tattoo. Okay. That was actually a tattoo used by the people who ran death camps to signify their involvement in running death camps. He didn't get that tattoo drunk on spring break, wake up the next day and go, holy hell, I gotta get rid of this. No, he got that tattoo 20 years ago, left it on his body for 20 years.

0: lap, and he's got a Nazi tattoo. They're like, hey, just because his marriage is having a hard time doesn't mean the media should be making a blah, blah, boo. Do you see how they're trying to make it about anything but... This is not about his marriage. This is about whether or not you have the judgment to be one of 100 people in the Senate body. It is a very consequential job. And if you do not have the foresight in the first 20 years after a Nazi tattoo appears on your chest to get it removed, then you don't actually have the emotional integrity, the intellectual integrity to do this job. Okay, and that's, I'm not the only guy saying that. Like, that's coming out of other parties now. Even CNN, I want to give the guy credit. Michael Smirkanish brought this up on CNN. Okay, don't tell you he's not calling a fair fight for at least making the point. Here he is, clip 25.
1: As for the tattoo, he didn't cover it until October of 2025, 18 years after getting it, and only when it became a political problem. Think about that for a moment. 18 years of getting out of the shower, 18 years of looking into the mirror and seeing the Totenkopf. That's not a drunken mistake in Croatia. That's a daily choice, sustained for nearly two decades.
2: He knows what he's talking about.
0: That's a daily choice. But Graham Plattner wants to be the rowdy bad boy Democrat. I say dirty stuff. He slandered a Purple Heart recipient, said the guy deserved to die. He also says he fondles himself in porta potties. These are like real things. I don't like to make hay out of outrageous statements, because if you want to cancel people for what they say, you've just become the Democrat Party. Okay, that's why you're not supposed to get mad at comedians on the right. That's why you're not supposed to flip out when those dopey liberal podcasters say dumb stuff. Okay, their dumb stuff is only heard if conservatives freak out and amplify it. Like, there's a woman, I'll bring it up, and I never talk about her on this show, ever. Okay, but there's a woman, Jennifer Welch. I don't know what she's from in reality TV, but she has a podcast where she says just the most despicable, ill-informed things about conservatives. Erica Kirk, Donald Trump, Melania Trump, anybody you can think of. And she looks like a talking catcher's mitt. Do you know when you buy a catcher's mitt, you bring it home from the store and you haven't oiled it yet? So it's just this battered look in leather. Okay, she has this venomous look on her face. And it looks like you're at the old Model Sporting Goods getting yelled at by a beat-up leather catcher's mitt. And it's really vile stuff. And for a time there, it was, you'd see it on Fox because people were playing it like, oh, look at what these people are saying. They're crazy. But that's where they get their audience from. So you're better off just ignoring them, would be my advice. Because the truth is, once we're upset with what the other side says, we're no better than them, the people who want to cancel everybody. But if you are in fact running for office, then yes, we should absolutely positively be scrutinizing your comments, because these comments reflect judgment. Like Graham Plattner telling you there's six genders, when anyone who ever passed biology knows there is only male, female, and bullshit. Those are the three genders, male, female, and bullshit. That's it. Okay, but when these comments get made by people running for office, yes, you have to scrutinize them because they're stupid. And we don't need any more stupid people in charge of the country. Okay, because Joe Biden was not actually president, like they auto-penned the presidency. And I told you this when he was in office. I said, guys, there's going to be a big effort made to keep this guy on the ticket. Huge effort, because he allows everyone else to be president. That was the appeal of a Joe Biden all the way back in 2020. Okay, Joe Biden, the guy who had what Jill calls a stroke on stage, had been doing those things in public every day for the previous 5 years. Okay, I mean, Joe Biden. Do you remember a year after the Queen of England died, how he closed a random speech in Connecticut?
3: God save the Queen, man.
0: God save the Queen. Year after she was dead. Do you know how many times Joe Biden got lost leaving the stage? I don't remember the exact number. Let's him tell you.
3: Over $1.2 trillion.
0: Over $1.2 trillion. That's the number.
3: Over $1.2 trillion.
4: What we've got here is failure to communicate.
0: And the point is, Biden being in office allowed people with the judgment of a James Tallarico or a Graham Plattner or an AOC.

0: to run the country. And the end result of those people running the country as a shadow government was a 40-year spike in inflation, a quadrupling of interest rates, 30% spike in groceries, a doubling in the cost of gas, and they let 20 million people into the country.
1: Buenos dias.
2: Buenos dias.
0: Those 20 million people devalue American labor. 90% of the job creation in the last 5 years went to foreign-born workers before Trump got into office. Why? Because they were cheaper to hire. Okay, we had a fentanyl crisis that killed 300,000 young people in this country. We had 500,000 little kids trafficked across our border who went missing. Tom Homan on the show in this studio said, we found 300,000 of them. We're still looking for 200,000 more. They went missing under the previous administration because the open border people were in charge and they didn't really care about humanitarian crises or kids being sex trafficked. What they cared about was increasing the population in their congressional districts because it gets you more money from Washington.
3: We're paying in cash.
0: Not only does it get you more money, but it gets you more congressional seats. So they have increased representation in Congress based on the population boom that they artificially created by opening up the border. So when you talk about judgment, you understand with a president like Joe Biden, who had been in Washington since Washington, like literally, the guy was in his late hundreds. But understand, he facilitated all of these other dopes, the ones who think it's cool to defund the police if that's what they hear at a protest. The ones who think it's cool to get a Nazi tattoo and leave it on their chest for 20 years until somebody takes a picture of it. These people have poor judgment. They're children. They want to be in charge, but they have nothing to do once they get in charge other than destroy the country with their idiotic, intellectually and morally bankrupt policy beliefs. Okay, Graham Plattner, I could play you this stuff for days, but I've got a voter up in Maine. Mike is in Hartwell, Maine. He'll tell you all about it. Yo, Mike!
4: What's going on, brother?
0: You know what, man? I needed to bring in some backup because you're there. Like, you're in the middle of this whole thing. Is it not bananas to you? Because you guys knew these stories before the rest of the world did.
4: Yeah, this is our little Senate race to the outhouse. You know what I mean? So, yeah.
0: That's funny.
4: It's gotten pretty crazy up here. And, you know, this guy is... I tell you, he's all over the map, you know, especially his military history.
0: Yep.
4: I spent 12 years in the Marine Corps and 15 contracting.
0: That's
4: for the three letters.
0: Thank you.
4: So I know this game, you know.
0: Yeah.
4: And look, you know, he blames everything on Susan Collins. It was her fault that he went to Iraq. The war was going 2 years before he even enlisted.
0: So funny guy.
4: Yeah.
0: I remember.
4: You know, and he said, I thought I could do some good. I wanted to play soldier. Well, let me clue you. If you want to play soldier and you join the Marine Corps, we will show you how to play soldier real damn fast. And that's what he walked into. And now he's whining, you know?
0: Yep.
4: It don't fly.
0: Mm-mm.
4: And most of the people are seeing through it.
0: Yeah.
4: But it's really, the more it drops, Jimmy, I'm telling you. This is why I call it the race to the outhouse, because from what I get, there's a lot more to drop, if you know what I mean.
0: Yeah, it is. That's crazy. I mean, the stuff with the dating app over the weekend was bananas. It's only getting worse from there. They made the wife do a hostage video for all intents and purposes.
4: Yeah, she did look like a hostage. There's no two ways to it. You know?
0: God.
4: Yeah, my God. I wonder how coffee went the next morning.
0: It's a weird situation because there's clearly, like, she's okay with some of this weird stuff. Like, I don't have an answer to this. But the point is, when your judgment is that poor in one area, there's no way any of us could believe it to be sound in the important areas. You know what I'm saying?
4: Yeah, exactly.
0: Yeah.
4: And look, you know, a lot of people don't realize it, but we have one of the biggest military shipyards in the world up here.
0: Mm-hmm.
4: Known as BIW, Bath Iron Works. And I got to tell you, we build destroyers and missile cruisers up here, okay?
0: Uh-huh.
4: Now, do we want to trade the head of the Senate Appropriations Committee for a guy that's not going to be able to find the bathrooms when he gets down there? You hear what I'm saying?
1: I'm with you, man.
4: You know, she brings home the bacon, and she has for years.
1: Yep.
4: Now, a lot of the things I didn't agree with her on, some of her decisions, but I got to tell you, she's her own county girl up here.
1: Yeah.
4: They're straight, honest, and they'll tell you exactly what the hell they think. And that's why she's been in office as long as she has.
1: Yep.
4: And this guy's... he's a drop in the bucket. You know, I'll tell you, in 6 months, they won't be talking about him.
1: Yeah, it's a good point. That's,
4: you know,
1: yeah.
4: Sad to say, we're just sad to say, this is how bad our elections have got. But when you see some of the candidates running around the country, it's like, holy Christ, I'm starting to look at going to Costa Rica. You know what I mean?
1: Right. Wow. That's not a bad racket. You definitely enjoy with the winter months a little bit more in Costa Rica than you would in Maine. Holy hell. Mike, eat some lobster for the rest of us. We'll talk to you soon, brother. Great call. The great Mike up in Harpswell, Maine. And I got to tell you, Harpswell, Maine, they know their stuff. Because the Graham Plattner story, it was local. Like, it was playing clubs before it started playing arenas. You know how they say with bands? And he was never going to be ready for primetime scrutiny. But what happens with a lot of Democrat candidates is they get a ton of air cover from the media. And the media gets out there and sells you the guy. You know, Beto. Beto was a good example in Texas. They're trying to do that again with James Tallarico. They were trying to do this with Graham Plattner. They had him campaigning with Bernie and AOC. And what the media's job is nowadays, it's to convince 85% of the country that the other 15% hold the minority opinion. That's what the media does every day. They get out there and they go to bat for something 15% of 20% of this country believes in. Men playing in women's sports, that has 20% support around the country. But the media reports it like, oh, you guys are on the wrong side of history. Everybody out there is with us on this one.
3: The media is a bunch of losers.
1: Okay, and I will prove it for you in the very next segment. Okay, there was a guy who at one point the Democrats were telling you was going to be the next president of the United States. And I can play you an hour worth of montages of them saying that. Okay, except there's only one small problem. The guy's in jail right now. I'll show you when we come back.
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0: 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I've been surfing here since I was a kid. Now, seeing my grandson out on the water, it means everything to me. Watching him and taking in the blue waves, the sea breeze, the blurry horizon.
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0: Across America with Jimmy Failla. Jeff Foxworthy's coming up on the show. Lydia Moynihan's going to be here. But to prove my point at the tippy top of the next hour, that the Democrats continue to nominate flawed candidates in hopes that the media will sell you some enthusiasm, manufacture some momentum. Ah, oh, this Beto guy, everybody wants him to be in office. Didn't quite work that way. Oh, Kamala, just burning it up. They can't. Okay, they did the same thing for Joe Biden, the guy who introduced Vice President Harris as Vice President Trump. Take it away, Josh.
1: What concerns do you have about Vice President Harris's ability to beat Donald Trump if she were at the top of the ticket?
2: Look, I wouldn't have picked Vice President Trump to be vice president, but I think she's not qualified to be president.
0: Oh, man.
2: Let's start there.
3: Just a bit outside. He tried the corner in this.
0: This might be the better one. Here's him introducing Zelensky as Putin.
2: And now I want to hand it over to the president of Ukraine, who has as much courage as he has determination. Ladies and gentlemen, President Putin.
0: There it is again. And the video is like, no, you don't understand. This guy's got 4 more years in him, maybe 8. But I'm going to give you the ultimate one at the top of the next hour as they continue to sell you these flawed dirtbags.
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0: The talks continue. I'm Ted Lindner, Fox News. President Trump once again insisting the talks are ongoing with Iran. He posted the two sides are moving at a rapid pace despite exchanging strikes. Tehran is also criticizing Israeli incursions into Lebanon, targeting Hezbollah militants. Fox's Jennifer Griffin with the latest.
9: President Trump indicated that even if Iran and U.S. negotiators stopped talking for a while, he did not think that that would mean that the U.S. would go back to dropping bombs right away. He was asked if he had heard reports that Iran is suspending talks with the U.S. Iran's leaders indicated they are halting talks due to Israel's expanded military operations in Lebanon and Gaza, where the IDF has now taken over an old Crusader fort 9 miles inside inside Lebanon, and Israeli Prime Minister Benjamin Netanyahu has ordered the Israeli military, which now controls 60% of Gaza, to take 70%.
10: The federal appeals court says the Pentagon cannot block transgender troops from serving in the military.
11: A divided three-judge panel on the D.C. appeals court upheld a lower judge's ruling that President Trump's executive order preventing transgender troops from serving in the military likely violates their constitutional rights. The appeals court did narrow the injunction to apply only to service members still in the military, but not new recruits seeking to join. The Trump administration is likely to appeal to the U.S. Supreme Court. Last year, justices allowed the transgender military ban to take effect as litigation plays out. At the White House, Jared Halpern, Fox News.
10: And a federal judge agrees to postpone a civil trial over the 2024 collapse of Baltimore's Francis Scott Key Bridge. This after last-minute settlements resolved most of the remaining claims. U.S. District Judge James Bredar expressed frustration about the timing of the settlements, including deals resolving all pending claims over the deaths of six construction workers. The workers were filling potholes on the bridge when the container ship Dolly lost power and crashed into the span in March 2024. 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
10: A curfew in place surrounding a New Jersey immigration detention facility after violent anti-ICE demonstrations this weekend. 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
16: Over the weekend, the group started a fire outside the Delaney Hall detention facility in Newark. They threw objects at the law enforcement. And because of the situation, DHS said, we have to temporarily pause the visits to the facility. New Jersey's Democratic Governor Mike Sherrill is blaming outside groups. DHS says there's a lot of other things happening as well, including their agents being attacked. Just the other day, one of their agents was bit on his arm. And the agency says it asked for backup numerous times. Just over the weekend, too, that man who threatened to kill a federal agent and his family, well, he was arrested out in Brooklyn and has now been booked into that facility.
10: Meantime, Homeland Security Secretary Mark Wayne Mullen paying tribute to heroes from last year's Dallas ICE facility sniper attack.
17: Secretary Mullen honoring three ICE officers who were on scene when a gunman opened fire on a Dallas detention facility last September.
18: I'm honored to be the secretary over, I think, the greatest group of federal employees, period. They're literally willing to do their job for free, and that's protect my yard, protect your backyard, and protect our homeland.
17: The gunman killing two detainees and injuring another before taking his own life.
18: As we responded and did everything we could to save as many lives that we possibly could during that tragic day, but it should have never taken place.
17: Mullen speaking out against political rhetoric he says has led to a surge of threats and assaults on ICE. Kristen Goodwin, Fox News.
10: And the state of Florida has filed a lawsuit against OpenAI and CEO Sam Altman, claiming the company knowingly released and aggressively marketed ChatGPT to the public while concealing serious risks. The lawsuit alleged that ChatGPT assisted mass shootings and drove some vulnerable individuals to suicide. I'm Ted Lindner. This is Fox News.
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1: Jimmy, back in action, fired up, ready to go. Hour number two on Fox Across America. Jeff Foxworthy is stopping by to talk to me about his new stand-up comedy special. At a time when actual stand-up comedians have to compete pretty hard against politicians who have become unintentionally the funniest folks in America right now. We're going to get into it in this hour at 888-788-9910. It's like, how do you write a joke when you got a guy running for a Senate seat in Texas who says God is non-binary, who at one point declared himself a vegan? I mean, is there anything funnier than a vegan running for statewide office out there in Texas of all places? And we honestly know the answer to be no. We're going to talk about him, that dirtbag Graham Plattner, and a couple more revelations out of Jill Biden, who continues to tell anybody with a camera and a microphone that she had no idea something was off with Joe Biden.
2: Come on, don't bullshit me.
1: 888-788-9910, the phone number. The rules are the same, as I say, constantly, to the point of exhaustion. You're all welcome on this show. It's a talk show. It's not an activist soapbox. Okay, I am a grown man who plays video games. I'm going to go home when this is over and play wiffle ball with my kid. I'm not here to convert you. I'm not here to run your life. So be a part of the show as a Republican or a Democrat. Just don't be a bang. Back in action, hour number two. I'm in a chippy mood. I'm excited to talk to Jeff Foxworthy. He's an amazing guy. He's like an actual comedic icon. Between that, you might be a redneck, which was a gazillion-dollar entity unto itself. The guy sold about 50 million books. He's obviously had some wildly successful TV shows. The Blue Collar Comedy Tour was the biggest tour in the world for a while there. And he is very much a guy that would be on the Mount Rushmore of comedians. So we're excited to have him in the studio a little bit later in the show. But I keep saying this because everyone always comes up to me and they're like, wow, this must be the best time to be a comic. You got so much material. And to be honest with you, that's why it's the worst time to be a comic. Is there's so much stupid out there and everybody's algorithm is feeding them a regional level of stupid. Meaning you're like, hey, why didn't you cover these 16 stupid stories? I'm like, oh, because I was doing the other 28 stupid stories. I didn't know that you saw more of those 16 stupid stories. It's almost hard to scale. You know, being a comic back in the day, there were a few things going on in the world. You talked about your life. You talked about dating and travel and anything else that kind of caught your eye is interesting and funny. And you got on with it. But now the news cycle is so omnipotent in our lives that we're constantly changing our opinion on what the biggest story in the world happens to be. And it sucks when you work in news and you cover things every day because you realize their importance is just based on whether or not they're getting ratings. I mean, that's what we do now as a human algorithm. Okay, if people aren't clicking on it in their phones, you're going to stop hearing the story. Like, to give you an example, and this is a sad example. Somebody I met down in D.C. when I was doing the White House Correspondents' Dinner, the first time I was hosting from the red carpet, was Savannah Guthrie. Really sweet woman. Even though she worked over at NBC, she couldn't have been nicer to me as a Fox guy. And sadly, her mom is still missing. And that was a wall-to-wall news story for about 10 days on every channel in America. Okay, we never did find her, but we just moved on because people weren't watching it. They weren't reacting to it as much anymore. And the point is, her life doesn't become more or less important to me. I want them to find the woman. And maybe a lot of you want them to find the woman. But there's this curious thing that we're doing where we just move on. And that's, as a comic, one of the most challenging things we deal with is everybody's moving on at their respective pace. So there aren't as many big box developments anymore. It's a really strange time to be a comic. But the good news is, if it's funny, it's just funny. It's timelessly funny. And that's the superpower of a guy like Jeff Foxworthy, is he has been timelessly funny for as long as someone's been handing him a microphone and putting him on stage. So I'm thrilled to talk to him. But before we get there, okay, I will tell you this. Lydia Moynihan from the New York Post is coming by. She's always great when she's here at Fox. She's obviously even better when she goes on CNN. She goes on that stupid 10 o'clock Abby Phillip show where seven people scream at each other at the same time. And once in a while, she'll be able to time it just right. She'll make a brilliant point, and then they'll just go back to yelling racist at her for the next 10 minutes.
3: Democrats just call everyone racist so they go along with their stupid ideas.
1: But I bring it up because those stupid ideas ran into a couple of roadblocks this weekend. Okay, obviously, now that the general election in Texas is set, and it's going to be Ken Paxton against James Tallarico, everybody's like, well, Paxton's got a lot of baggage himself. Not compared to a vegan who says God is non-binary. That's James Tallarico running for Senate in Texas as a vegan who says God is trans.
4: That's stupid. Use your common sense.
1: Weapons grade stupid. And the prediction markets now give Paxton over a 60% chance of winning. So what the Democrats thought was momentum, based on some out-of-state special interest money, has now turned into a real-time liability. And I predict James Tallarico to lose that seat by an easy 5 points. Up in Maine, where Graham Plattner was becoming an overwhelming favorite to beat Susan Collins, they just ran into the 100th scandal of that campaign. Graham Plattner, a guy who got a Nazi tattoo, left it on his body for 20 years, okay, has been caught on a dating app for underage kids, you know, for all intents and purposes. It's called Kik, and it has a reputation amongst law enforcement authorities as being a place to traffic and groom kids. And Graham Plattner had an app down there. They're like, well, he deleted it. He's going through some trouble with his marriage. And blah, blah, blah, blah. Judgment. These positions are about judgment. If we are $36 trillion in debt as a country, we cannot afford to throw people into office who have worse judgment than the people who got us here.
5: When you're right, you're right. And you're right.
1: They all have to be better now. And what Graham Plattner is a guy who timed the zeitgeist just right, because he comes off as one of those goofy gay people who catches fire on a game show and the media falls in love with him because he's quirky and he's given wacky answers and everybody's behind the guy and he becomes a bit of a brand for about 3 days and then you never hear his name again. Do you know how many times we've had that happen on a game show? Jeopardy, something like that. Okay, but when it comes to politics, they don't let the guy fade away because the media gets behind him and goes, no, we're going to make this guy happen. We are going to sell Graham Plattner. That is we've decided. The donors say it's cool. The strategists who get paid big money to tell campaigns and tell political parties what to do, that's the Democrat Party's issue. They spent $1.5 billion on Kamala Harris's campaign. $1.5 billion. And a lot of it was devoted to strategists who never actually go out and talk to a single voter. They look at social media metrics, they'll look at some dopey chart, and they'll be like, nah, this is the guy we get behind. And we know this to be true. I told you in the last hour that I would pay it off at the top of this hour. Okay, the Democrat Party has gotten used to running really bad humans. Really bad humans for office. But they never truly have to worry about whether these people are good or not. Because if every single mainstream media outlet out there is going to tell you this is the greatest person who ever lived, then they don't really have to worry about the baggage bubbling up to the surface. And a good example is the one I promised you. Do you remember a guy by the name of Michael Avenatti?
6: This guy's a serious ass.
1: So Michael Avenatti's doing some major jail time right now. He was the lawyer for Stormy Daniels. Stormy Daniels was, of course, the porn star that Donald Trump supposedly shacked up with.
7: Oh, yes, I read about that in the Bible.
1: But when the Stormy Daniels thing was happening early on in the first Trump presidency, Michael Avenatti was getting a lot of TV hits to go on and promise all the folks waiting for Trump's presidency to end because of Russian collusion that they were still an out. Now listen, Russian collusion, Russian collusion, Russian collusion.
8: It was made up by these sick people.
1: But they still kept saying it. Russian collusion, Russian collusion, Russian collusion. Didn't work. So the year and a half, 2 years into the Trump presidency, they unveiled the big Russian collusion and there was none. They had no Russian collusion. But never fear, we can keep the clicks coming. We can keep people glued to the TV sets if we say Michael Avenatti's going to bring down Trump. I'm telling you, this is the move here. And so they did for Michael Avenatti what they're doing for Graham Plattner, James Tallarico. They're trying to sell Karen Bass to the TV viewers out in Los Angeles, but unfortunately all their homes burnt down and they don't have TVs to watch the 5 o'clock news. Sad, that's true. Not that it's her problem. When Los Angeles caught fire, she was at a swim-up bar in Ghana having Mai Tais with her Cuban girl squad. I mean, hey, everybody back in the pool. You know, so anyway, Michael Avenatti, if you remember, I can give you so many clips, is no different than Graham Plattner, is no different than James Tallarico. It's the media deciding on behalf of the Democrat Party that everybody loves Raymond. Everybody loves this guy. He's the wave of the future. He's going to be president someday. I'm going to play you clips of mainstream network people saying it. Okay, this is one of my favorite things in the world.
9: You got lucky tonight. We're back with attorney Michael Avenatti. He is a main player.
10: Sitting beside me right now, I'm not going to let you cheat. You have to guess. Hint, his name is Michael Avenatti.
9: Look, I think you're doing a hell of a job. I don't think you're in this for money.
11: To me, you're like the Holy Spirit. You are all places at all times. He's out there saving the country.
12: You know what? He's a rock star, I think. It'd be interesting to see his next check.
11: Absolutely.
13: Michael Avenatti for president in 2020.
14: He's Donald Trump's worst nightmare. Michael Avenatti.
15: Existential threat to the Trump presidency. Please welcome attorney Michael Avenatti.
16: Looking ahead to 2020, one reason why I'm taking you seriously as a contender is because of your presence on cable news. I wrote about this saying you're currently leading the pack among 2020 contenders on the Democratic side.
17: What do Democrats value most? If they decide they value a fighter most,
16: yes,
17: people would be foolish to underestimate Michael Avenatti.
16: Michael Avenatti's a beast.
17: Okay, that's true. And he's a beast.
16: He's a beast, and he keeps popping Donald Trump and all of his folks in the mouth repeatedly. He's a beast.
1: That's the mainstream. That's CNN, MSNBC, CBS, NBC, ABC. There's even Stephen Colbert in there. Bill Maher, another proud moment. I tell you this all the time. Bill Maher's a survivor, and he realizes his party's on the wrong side of a lot of 80-20 issues, so he has the presence of mind to distance himself from the crazy in his party. But he continues to vote like an idiot. Okay, and Bill Maher in real time wasn't better than anybody else. He said Trump was Russian. Okay, and he said Michael Avenatti was Donald Trump's worst nightmare.
14: Wrong.
1: Michael Avenatti is currently trading a scoop of mashed potatoes for an extra cigarette in the prison rec yard. Okay, but the media said that about Michael Avenatti. We're not done yet. Do you want more?
18: Joining us once again is Michael Avenatti.
17: Let's bring in Michael Avenatti.
19: Michael Avenatti. Michael Avenatti.
17: Michael Avenatti, thank you very much.
16: John Meacham says he may be the savior of the republic.
14: You are something of a folk hero now.
17: I owe Michael Avenatti an apology. I've been saying enough already, Michael. I've seen you everywhere. What do you have left to say? I was wrong, brother. You have a lot to say. I am just dying to hear what you think.
20: These people all like you.
21: I'm the only person right here. Donald Trump fears more than Robert Miller.
14: We think you guys are the tip of the spear that's going to take down Donald Trump.
17: I hand it to her, and I hand it to Michael Avenatti.
21: But he has a great, bigger calling here, that being a lawyer is minimal compared to what he's doing.
14: No one has talked tougher directly to Donald Trump on TV than Michael Avenatti, and Donald Trump is afraid to mention his name.
22: That's fascinating. Donald Trump is terrified of Michael Avenatti.
17: He gives Trump a run for his money more than anybody else, Michael Avenatti. The Democrats could learn something for you. You are messing with Trump a lot more than they are.
22: He has no doubt created sheer panic in Donald Trump's very fragile mind.
23: Michael Avenatti is laying down the law as guest co-host. And is he really thinking about running for president?
24: You look at the field of Democrats right now, and Avenatti's the one who stands out.
16: Look, I mean, we're going to continue to use the media. I think we've used it with great success. All of my sexual fantasies involve handcuffs.
1: Oh, girl. I mean, come on, man.
25: I'm surrounded by idiots.
1: They were trying to make him happen. Unfortunately, they ran into this thing called the law. And the guy was popped for defrauding Stormy Daniels and trying to extort money from Nike. But again, they had told us he was going to be our next president. And their judgment to latch on to that and try to sell you the thing. And then when the thing implodes, they never go back and acknowledge that they were part of peddling the thing. That's the biggest challenge we have as a country right now, is there is never a collective shaming of the people who knowingly gaslit us, okay? They just get shamed at the ballot box. So that's the bad news, okay? If you're somebody who wants the media held accountable for the James Tallaricos and the Graham Platners of the world, the bad news is nobody ever gets held accountable. The good news is neither one of those yam bags are going anywhere near the Senate.
0: And I'm out here in the real world, and I know what's right or wrong or bullshit.
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0: Fox across America. Your radio buddy Jimmy Fallon. Got so much going on. Lydia Moynihan's going to be here. Jeff Foxworthy. That is a big damn deal. He's going to be joining us in the third hour. And we're going to have a little chit-chat before then about the Los Angeles mayor's race. Because the first vote is tomorrow. A lot of things happening out there. Here is the media doing something that I told you, as a guy who travels the country doing stand-up, I'll be in 40, 50 cities by the end of the year. I'm everywhere, okay? I always throw on local news, local radio, because I want to get a feel for the local vibe before I go on stage, just to get a sense. And I tell you this all the time. They have taken literally every single political race in the world and made it about Donald Trump. Like, somebody will be running for state senate. State senate, not even... like the United States and state senate. And they'll be like, he'll stand up to Donald Trump. And I'm like, he will never meet Donald Trump. He will never interact with any legislation correlating to Donald Trump in any way. This is just a way of nationalizing the race, which allows you to be lazy at the local level. Let's get people worked up about this Trump guy. We know there's a significant percentage of our society that's made hating Donald Trump their personality. It's just what they do now. You're watching a movie with him. It's Unforgiven. Clint Eastwood just wipes out everybody at Skinny Saloon. And your buddy's like, yeah, friggin' Trump. It's like January 6th level violence we're seeing. You're like, wait, what? Shut up. What do you have? What does that have to do with Clint Eastwood? I'm watching a movie. Shut up. Happy birthday, Clint Eastwood, by the way. Turned 96 over the weekend. I was just in the Hog's Breath Saloon out in Carmel by the Sea, California. I was there with my mom. We had the greatest lunch in the world. They make a cocktail called the Clint, named after Clint Eastwood. And it'll knock your nuts off. It's strong. It's good stuff. But the point is, everyone in politics now tries to reduce everything to the national debate. So they don't actually have to run on, hey, here's how I'll improve your life. Hey, here's how we'll make schools better for your kids or streets safer for your family. It's now. Did you see the ballroom? This guy's getting a reflecting pool in Washington. Who in their right mind gets a reflecting pool in Washington? Oh, yeah. Obama spent $45 million on a reflecting pool. Trump spent $10. But CNN, never mind.
1: People aren't buying at CNN, you dumb bastard.
0: Nobody is.

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1: At the start of the bilats, I know that in that room next door or nearby were all of these top CEOs, the heads of pretty much every big Fortune 500 company in America. And the president said, well, like, we've got some of the best and brightest Americans here. Why don't we invite them in? And that was not part of the agenda. That is the unpredictability that is Donald Trump.
0: Sean Hannity, noon till 3 p.m. on Freedom 970, Portland's right place to talk.
2: Fox News, I'm Sue Guzman. President Trump says Israel and Hezbollah have agreed to dial back fighting.
3: In a post on Truth Social, Trump writes he had a productive call with Israeli Prime Minister Benjamin Netanyahu and a very good call with Hezbollah. And they agreed that all shooting will stop, that Israel will not attack them, and they will not attack Israel.
2: Fox's Lucas Tomlinson, the last ceasefire between Israel and Hezbollah was agreed to in April. The Brooklyn man who threatened to kill an ICE agent and their family now facing federal charges. Reporter's Art Tom Homan tells Fox's Hannity the Justice Department is a zero-tolerance party for violence.
4: One of our officers got bitten. Another officer got severely injured. I mean, they were attacking our ICE officers because the local and the state law enforcement wouldn't even respond to help us. Now, we got state and local doing their job.
2: Dozens were arrested on Sunday outside the facility. 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

0: Bang, there it is, Fox Across America with Jimmy Fallon. This next guest, a big damn deal. I know it because she just said it to my producer on the way in here. She's like, do you have the chair I wanted? I'm a big damn deal. I kid. But she's a star of stage and screen, superstar writer for the New York Post. Lydia Moynihan's back on the show. I'm excited. Hey, girl.
1: Thank you. I am a star. I'm just four awards away from getting an EGOT, actually. You might not know that about me.
0: I just need all four of them.
1: She's so close.
0: 26 swimming medals away from tying Michael Phelps. She's just got to get that first one, and then we expect it to pick up speed. Well, it's great to see.
1: It's great to be here.
0: I consider you gold medal television.
1: Oh, thank you.
0: No, you do. You do great.
1: Are you going to put me on the podium with a trans athlete, or do I get to be there by myself?
0: I can see you winning in any division.
1: Okay.
0: Highest praise I can give you. You can win in any division. That is really funny that we're living in a world now where I could be in your division.
1: Isn't that crazy?
0: Yes.
1: It's kind of outrageous. I also, this whole idea that California has concocted, mm-hmm. where they basically let a trans athlete win, but then they also allow a woman to tie with the, they're like trying to come up with this cockamamie system that doesn't hurt biological women, but like in so doing, they're also acknowledging that essentially these trans athletes are not in the same league as the women they're competing with.
0: And that's why they should just have their own league.
1: Yes.
0: It's so funny that...
1: A league of their own.
0: Thank you.
1: It'd be a great movie, too.
0: But the point is, it could literally, and the there could be about one person.
1: Yeah.
0: It's a whole new movie now. Back in the day, a league of their own, and all the women get a league. But now a league of their own, it could be
1: league of Zay's own. It's... endless possibilities.
0: Unfortunately, the producer's pronouns for that film are bankrupt. Not good. Not good at all.
1: The entire Hollywood complex, for the most part.
0: Not the best. You brought up California, I was going to talk about this. I was just there. I have to go back. And I love California.
1: Okay.
0: It's so nice.
1: It's a bit of a trek. I'm not going to lie. I would almost always rather go to Europe than California.
0: Cause I mean, the flight is the same.
1: It's the same.
0: Like, in theory.
1: It's so long.
0: But I like the Pacific Coast Highway.
1: Yeah.
0: The best stand-up audience in the world because you're the away team.
1: Mm.
0: So there's just something inherently naughty about me even being there. And, like, these shows, like, sell out, like, hard. Like, the last time I was in San Luis Obispo, I had Lincoln open the show. It was so great. Because it was just like a giant Olive Garden when you're here, your family. We were all pals. And there's, like, a warmth to those types of shows. I have done a lot of them. Sacramento, the Crest Theater. But now I'm going to Monterey. Pretty fancy.
1: Gorgeous.
0: Yeah, I'm serious. That's real stuff. You know what I mean?
1: If you need anyone to carry your bags.
0: Napa. We're going to Napa.
1: And you need anyone to carry your bottles of wine.
0: Thank you. No, I don't. You're the last person I trust with the bottles of wine. You could have the bags. I'm not worried about that.
1: Okay. Or Kamala. Mere Kamala. I feel like California is so starved for comedy and more conservative perspectives on things. Yeah, you're probably like...
0: It's a big deal.
1: An exotic...
0: It matters. It matters. So I'm excited to go. But the point I was going to make about going is I was just doing a little reading up this morning. And you probably know this, but the average person doesn't. You know, California goes to such great lengths

0: all these regulatory burdens. They have $2 a gallon in tax on every gallon of gas you buy. And they're not even close to Texas, who just free market innovated their way to a more efficient manufacturing process.
1: It's also funny with the gas prices. The talking point of the mainstream media is gas prices are so high in California. They're over $6. Why are they over $6 in California? Maybe because there's literally $2 of tax on top of it. That's why.
0: Do you want to laugh? Just so we're on the same page. Last Sunday, I was driving my mom around Lake Tahoe. Me and Marianne Fela. It doesn't get any nicer. It was so stunning. So me and my mom are driving around Lake Tahoe. It's of course 72 miles round. So a lot of California around Lake Tahoe. There's a lot of Nevada. Okay, the Maverick gas station, when you pull into Tahoe, first one you see, it's in Nevada.
1: Yeah.
0: $4.40 a gallon. Do you know what it was when I got to California? $7.70.
1: Oh.
0: Same road. You're taking Route 50 around until you get on 89 and go to Truckee. If you're listening out there, you guys know Truckee. But the point is, $4.40 on one side, $7.70 on the, it's the same lake.
1: It's like the Berlin Wall, essentially. You have a capitalist and a communist society right next to each other.
0: It's the Berlin pump.
1: But what's so funny about California is it truly, you just have to laugh because literally the more money they put into something, the worse the results are.
0: Yeah.
1: So literally, I think they've spent well north of $20 billion on homelessness.
0: Yeah.
1: And the homeless population over the last 10 years has like more than doubled. It's like the results are just astounding. $20 billion later and you can double homelessness.
0: Yeah, I believe what I read this morning is Newsom was able to take homelessness from 35,000 up to 165,000 for the low cost of just whatever you said, $25, $26 billion. That is crazy. But here's the reason why. And, you know, we talk about this, not a lot of people do. It is almost a 90%, 91 cent on the dollar, okay, doesn't go to the issue.
1: Right.
0: With anything our government does. So if anyone listening right now goes, oh, we want to save the puppies. So here's $1 million to save the puppies. Congratulations, you have now spent $100,000 on saving the puppies. Best case scenario. Because the other $900,000 is salaries at NGOs and nonprofits and everything else. And
1: there's
0: that's
1: a CEO
0: scam.
1: who's gotta run this.
0: Somebody some furry who's gonna make $550,000 to run Save the Puppies. And it's gonna be his job to conduct studies to make sure nobody was, you know, wrongfully impacted from an environmental standpoint when they conceptualize Save the Puppy, you know. But the point is there's a dollar left for the puppies.
1: Yeah. They need to make sure that Save the Puppies is observing gay pride and put the marketing down. I mean, the cost structure is absolutely insane. And they do employ a lot of people.
0: Yes.
1: I'll give them that. But no, that's why I always, whenever people say, oh, I want the government to spend more money on saving people from AIDS or why don't you just spend the money? Like, take some personal responsibility here.
0: Yeah.
1: Figure out a cause that you want to donate to, do it, and it will be wildly more effective at actually addressing that concern than just paying more in taxes. I just think that is such a lazy, irresponsible approach that we just want the government to solve everything. And it's very easy because you just basically are asking some richer person to write a bigger check, rather than taking any semblance of personal responsibility to say, I'm going to work on solving this on my own and actually give the money where it's going to make a difference.
0: And it's such a brilliant point. We're talking to Lydia Moynihan. What I realize in listening to this is there's a lot of people look at like societal issues the way celebrities look at climate change. You know, celebrities who support climate change, obviously they're flying around in private jets doing all the things we always joke about, but they're buying themselves some peace of mind by going, but it's okay because I'm making everyone else do something about it. It's the way they kind of absolve themselves. And that's what a lot of this social justice stuff is. It's people who don't actually care, but they're like, well, I'm donating to the people who do. And they're going to go solve this, and I can just be at peace now, you know?
1: Just look at the garbage that's left in the street after any of these, like, climate rallies and protests.
0: It's true.
1: That's all you need to know. It's all about, instead of, like, ask not, we are country, you know, it's like Uncle Sam, Leonardo DiCaprio wants you. Like, he's appointed himself as the person who can decide and, you know, arrange resources in a certain way and he wants to be that authority person and demand that of everyone else, himself.
0: And I've seen that poster. It says, Leonardo DiCaprio wants you as long as you're under 25. That's what it says.
1: You know what? This has not been covered. His new girlfriend.
0: She's a little older.
1: She's
0: in her 30s.
1: No.
0: She's not?
1: No? You know, I'm not going that far. I think she's 27, which is record breaking.
0: Whoa, we're going to meet her doing the chicken dance at the YMCA. 27.

0: Come on, Leo. What's going on here? It's crazy. Golden Girls gone wild.
1: It's elderly. In Hollywood these days. Did you watch the Euphoria?
0: So I know everything about the finale. Okay. I didn't watch it. I read all the spoilers, so I know everything that happens.
1: Okay, well, you got the gist.
0: Yeah.
1: It was actually... It was the most sort of pro-Christian show I've seen in a long time.
0: Mm-hmm.
1: It was the first time they've shown like a really traditional Christian family with the Ten Commandments on their walls and a flag in their yard. And that family was revered as like having something figured out as opposed to being ridiculed. It's the first show I've ever seen from mainstream Hollywood that's looked at that as something that is to be admired rather than something ridiculed. And that was there's a lot of shocking sex and violence in there, but that was the most shocking. Forget about a snake and sliding into a coffin, which was last week.
0: It was
1: the Christian family not being ridiculed.
0: No, I love that it jumped out at you because most people saw someone hang themselves and Sydney Sweeney get naked. And they weren't like, hey, you know, Christianity's getting a good shake here, you guys. But that's why you booked Lydia Moynihan on the show, ladies and gentlemen, talking about the Euphoria finale. But you know what? I don't doubt at some point. Hollywood has come across the name Taylor Sheridan and all of the success he's had with all of those shows. Like, how do you continuously walk into pitch meetings and go, we're not going to aim for half of the potential customer base here? It's so crazy. And at some point, I don't doubt the course correction has to come, but it ain't here yet. They just made another, like a Supergirl, where she was like, screw the patriarchy and white people suck. Yeah, no one even knows they made it, but it's going to lose like $100 million.
1: Oh, my Lord.
0: And she did like sort of a Rachel Ziegler. She did the old, you know, the patriarchy, traditional, you know.
1: I feel like a really progressive show. Not Supergirl, it'd be Super Them.
0: Look, up in the sky, it's a bird, it's a plane. Actually, it identifies as both. And now you've offended it, and it's not going to save you. That's the shortest superhero movie ever.
1: They would save a lot of money, though. Yeah. Or they could just AI generate the whole thing.
0: Big shkadon. You know what I have not seen in my, and I wonder, though, when we talk about the course correction. Okay, we live in New York. We have been allies of the Pride movement 17 acronyms ago. Okay, it is now, as you know, it was LGB when I was growing up. Okay, it is LGBTQIA+2SL, as we've said a million times. That is now a strong email password. That's not a movement. That is, if you're trying not to get hacked, LGBTQIA+2SL. Capitalize any letter along the way. You could never be hacked again, ever, okay?
1: That's a special character.
0: Yeah. You've got it all. An up or a lower, a number. It's all there, okay? It's bananas. But it's not, I'm not inundated.
1: I know what to try to hack into your email.
0: You don't know, because I could have stopped when it was just LGBTIA.
1: Okay, there's a few permutations I'm going to have to try.
0: Yeah, it's been around, though. You know what I mean?
1: Okay, what's your login?
0: You're going to have to get to your nearest Target and see what they're putting
1: up. What's your username? There you go. Carry on.
0: You're so silly. But the point I was going to make is I think the corporate activism is getting dialed back a little bit, too. Because it's June 1st, and usually today is June 1st. By now, every professional sports team has put up their tweet and their everything else, and I think they're being forced to back up. Because, I mean, part of their support, okay, is the Free Palestine side of this argument.
1: Right.
0: It's like last week when AOC put on the hijab and she was talking about that, you know, as an ally for women.
1: As she's speaking to a crowd of 100% men who are literally laughing at her.
0: Yeah, they're laughing out loud at her because they've never seen a woman be given a microphone in public before. They're like, what is she doing?
1: I've never seen this before. But I also think at least with Euphoria, I feel like we've gotten so extreme now that something that's, Lady Gaga has worn meat on a red carpet. We've seen the most shocking, insane things for so long. It was truly like, how much further can you push the envelope? I think the envelope is completely open. I think there is nothing further that people can do to be crazy and shocking. And so I think people are like, we've seen it all. Like,
0: it's so
1: maybe
0: true.
1: What's shocking is like normalcy.
0: It is now.
1: I don't know.
0: It's spot on because there used to be a time in my life where I could scroll Instagram and look at thirst traps, and now I'm like, I wonder what she looks like in a sweater. You know, because it's all so skimpy. It's all so out there. More with the great Lydia Moynihan. Don't go anywhere.
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0: 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I've been surfing here since I was a kid. 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Watching him and taking in the blue waves, the sea breeze, the blurry horizon.
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0: Across America with Jimmy Failla. Moving one step closer to our big showdown with Jeff Foxworthy, comedic icon, joining us on the back end of the next hour to promote his new special, The Joke's on Me. Nothing made me laugh harder over the weekend. There was a group of Democratic congresswomen who held a press conference to demand more money because they menstruate. Okay.
1: What the hell did you just say?
0: That is a real thing. Okay. Women in Congress deciding they should be paid extra, saying it's economic terrorism that they don't get paid, that they don't get paid extra for menstruating. Now, again, I don't go through this. No biological man does, despite what some left-wing activist might tell you. But the reason I'm playing you this clip is for the juxtaposition of it all. So here are Democrat congresswomen telling you that if they don't make extra money as women for having a period, that we're committing economic violence against them, meaning their biological experience is so unique to them that it would be violent not to acknowledge it. Except there's only one small problem. These are the same women who tell you that any guy who throws on a dress can automatically claim the identity of a woman.
2: These people are crazy, I'm telling you. They're crazy.
0: But this is still outright hilarious. Here it is, clip 15.
3: I'm here to speak to the thousands of women in Southern Arizona who are tired of being ignored. They are tired of having their pain minimized. They are tired of a healthcare system that treats women's bodies like an afterthought, forcing a worker to choose between paying her rent or losing a day pay to recover from a grueling gynecological procedure is not a choice. It's an economic violence.
0: An economic violence is what she just said. I mean,
4: you're a loony.
0: Okay, but she's setting back women in the process, number one. Number two, how do you reconcile the fact that you're telling us your biological condition is so unique, yet in the next breath, you're telling us men can be women. Men can have babies. I mean,
5: that is a fact check false.
0: Okay. Mr. Rogers has been singing about this for as long as they'd throw him in front of a camera.
6: Only girls can be the mommies. Only boys can be the daddies. Yes, sir.
0: And that's how you know, like, nobody's even paying attention anymore. Like, I used to do this job, and I was very self-conscious, like, when they first gave me a radio show. Like, I have fun on the radio. I love doing it. I you know, there's a lot of this that comes natural to me because I just like kind of being a companion because I, as a cab driver for 12 hours a day, just wanted radio that I thought made a good companion in my work shift. You know, something that kind of put me in a good upbeat mood or entertained me or maybe mildly informed me. Okay, and for that reason, when I started out as a guest host, I was like, oh, yeah, I'll just kind of keep it upbeat, have a little bit of fun, and, you know, take a few phone calls, and we'll have a silly time. It'll be great. I don't really need to know anything. Okay, but when they gave you the show, and they're like, you're the guy. You got to do this every day, 3 hours a day, 5 days a week, okay? You got to do all that, so you know.
7: That can't be good.
0: That's what at first I thought to myself. I was like, oh, my God. But the people in office are so smart. How am I ever going to keep up with them? Oh, man, the people running for office are so sharp. What am I ever going to do? And then I met the people running for office, and I was like, oh, dude, no, you are absolutely fine. I mean, you don't have anything to worry about, because they're all weapons-grade stupid. I'm going to spend some time covering them with the great Jeff Foxworthy when we come back on Fox Across America.
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7: A deal is still in the works. I'm Sue Guzman, Fox News. The negotiations between the U.S. and Iran remain unclear, as President Trump says that the talks are still ongoing after Tehran claimed they're cutting conversations with the U.S. negotiators. Fox's Max Gordon has more.
9: President Trump posting on Truth Social ahead of a conversation with Bibi Netanyahu today, asking him not to go into a major raid of Beirut, Lebanon. He turned his troops around. Thank you, Bibi. I also had a conversation with representatives of the leaders of Hezbollah, and they agreed to stop shooting at Israel and its soldiers. Likewise, Israel agreed to stop shooting at them. Let's see how long that lasts. Hopefully, it will be for eternity. Iranian-backed Hezbollah has been firing rockets into northern Israel, and Israeli forces have gone after them into southern Lebanon. While President Trump touts an end to the fighting after his call, there have since been reports of additional Hezbollah rocket attacks.
7: Russia attacked Ukraine's capital with a barrage of missiles and drones overnight Tuesday, killing at least 11 people and trapping others. At least 58 were injured. The White House issuing a warning Monday that ICE operations will not be deterred after violent riots and clashes between agitators and officers outside the Delaney Hall Detention Center in Newark. More from Fox's Steve Harrigan.
10: The plan by the governor was to try to set up a safety zone for peaceful democratic protests. Instead, the protesters took those metal barricades and attacked the police officers with them. Police responded with tear gas and flashbang grenades. Finally, in the end, it was only officers on horseback that managed to take control of the street once again. More than a dozen arrests made. Some of those arrested, police say, had weapons on them, and some coming from as far away as Portland, Oregon, here to protest. 9 p.m. curfew in effect now for the first time in 11 days. It may be working. Hundreds of officers march off. Several hundred demonstrators.
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7: Election to name the next mayor and governor of California begins Tuesday, and it has been a close race for both sides. Fox's Christina Coleman reports.
15: The latest UC Berkeley poll shows the mayor's race at a statistical tie between Bass Pratt and Democratic Progressive Councilwoman Nithya Raman. Also, it's close in the governor's race, with the top candidates making their final push to voters. The polls close at 8 p.m. local time tomorrow night. Mailed ballots must be postmarked on or before Election Day and received no later than 7 days after tomorrow, so it it could take some time before we get those final results. During the 2024 primaries, it took 2 weeks to count 99% of the ballots.
7: The two mayoral candidates have been blasting one another, with Bass saying Pratt does not have any experience managing a city. She criticized her for her handling of the homelessness crisis. Five American cruise ship passengers quarantined for exposure to hantavirus have now left a Nebraska medical facility.
14: That leaves 13 U.S. travelers who were on board the MV Hondius cruise ship traveling in the South Atlantic Ocean who remain at the University of Nebraska Medical Center. A hospital spokesperson said none of the American passengers have shown hantavirus symptoms, which can take from 21 to 42 days to develop. The disease is usually spread when people breathe in residue from contaminated rodent droppings. But this version, the Andes virus, can in rare cases be transmitted person to person. The World Health Organization said the three deaths on board the MV Hondius were linked to the outbreak. Gernal Scott, Fox News.
7: Anthropic moving forward now toward going public on Wall Street, saying Monday that it submitted a confidential filing with the SEC for a proposed initial public offering of its common stock. The maker of the Claude chatbot said last week that it had raised $65 billion in private funding for a total valuation of $965 billion. I'm Sue Guzman. This is Fox News.
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1: Oh, hot damn, back in action for a big hour of Fox Across America with your main man, Jimmy Failla. 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You look around at the news every day and you go, wow, everybody in elected office is a nutbag. It sure seems that way, but we make some sense of it. We restore order in the insane asylum we call political discourse at 888-788-9910. And dig this, we're getting big backup in this hour. Jeff Foxworthy got a new stand-up comedy special out. He is going to stop by and join us in studio in this hour. That is a big damn deal, okay? We are fired up for this one. And I will tell you this. As somebody who grew up around comedy, watched The Tonight Show religiously as a little kid. I loved Johnny Carson. And I loved watching HBO stand-up specials. I watched The Jeff Foxworthy Show on two different networks, ABC and NBC. Like, I revere this man. Okay, I've met him. We spoke earlier today, so it's going to be okay. But if this guy knew how much I liked him, he would not feel safe alone in a studio with me. Like, I think that much of Jeff Foxworthy, because he has been generationally funny. Like, there are a lot of guys who come along and catch lightning in a bottle, and you think they're the funniest thing in the world for, like, an hour and a half, and you never hear from them again. You know? Like, I love Pauly Shore. He's one of the nicest people who I ever met, you know? Pauly Shore had a bit of a movie career. He did fine. Okay, but, you know, he wasn't like selling out arenas 2 decades later, 3 decades later. And it's not a knock on him because he's a wonderful person. But I'm saying I can give you so many examples of like Yakov Smirnoffs who are doing great out in Branson, Missouri. And again, it is not a knock on them and their careers. The idea that somebody who is funny for a living could be funny through 3 or 4 decades is a testament to like a real work ethic and a love of the process that creates comedy. And it's undeniable that if someone has lasted that long at the level that they have, that they have a true love of the craft. And that's what makes me look at a guy like Jeff Foxworthy with googly eyes. It's a big damn deal. So I'm psyched to have him in studio in this hour. And I'm sure we'll get you in here as well.
2: Can you dig it? Can you dig it? Can you dig it?
1: So one of the things that makes comics good at what we do is when we walk into a room every night, you're talking to 200-300 strangers, 500 strangers, 1,000 strangers, whatever the hell it is, that you've never met before. And it's your job to communicate your funny ideas with them in a way that will make them understand what you're going for, make them follow the logic of your setup so they can laugh at your punchline. That's the superpower of a good comic. A lot of people start out with funny ideas, and then we spend the first 2 years of our lives bombing because we haven't learned how to package our funny thoughts in a way that strangers will get them. But good comics figure out a way to communicate in a shorthand with a group of strangers to make sure we're all on the same page. And the way we do that is by making human points, not political points, not even logical, but human points. Okay, you can relate to this experience. You've heard about that point of view. Okay, and I bring that up because in this hour, some of the things I want to cover with you really quick that are happening in politics before we get to Foxworthy are things that if you're just an objective observer, there's no way you can look at them and go, oh, this person's bargaining with me in good faith. And that's all I ever want you to do. Like as a talk show host, when I get on the air, I say every day, I say, you be a Republican on this show, you're welcome. Be a Democrat, you're welcome. Just don't be a I say it every damn day. Okay? Because the truth is, if you wanted to save society, if you wanted to help the world, we don't need more Republicans. We don't. Got enough of them. We certainly don't need more Democrats. Plenty of them too. The only thing we need is less. That is it. If you could do that for me, we'd have a shot in this world. So when I get on the air every day, that's kind of what I'm pointing out to you when we're talking about particular subject matter. Like, hey, what's the human interest in this? Not the political interest, not the fundraising interest. Like, to give an example, I was a nutbag about the open border under Joe Biden. I talked about it to the point of exhaustion. I did. And I told you why. Because I have a kid, high school age, and he's growing up in a different era than I did. I would say, you know, unfortunately, you know, I grew up with a lot of people who did drugs. I wasn't one of them. You know, I drank a lot of beer. I was not a drug guy. But yes, I was crushing beer cans in high school.
3: Fat, drunk, and stupid is no way to go through life, son.
1: Okay, but I knew a lot of drug guys. You know what I didn't know? I didn't know anybody who died. because they weren't getting poisoned by fentanyl that was coming across the border. Okay, so I've had to be very vigilant with my kid and be like, hey, you just can't, unfortunately, or fortunately, whatever way you look at it, you can't do drugs. Because people who die doing drugs now are not addicts who overdosed. They're people who took an Adderall to stay up late and write a term paper, but unbeknownst to them, it was made on the black market. It was laced with fentanyl and it killed them. And when we use the word overdose, it carries this connotation of like, wow, that must have been a junkie who got carried away. But the truth is, they're not overdoses, they're poisonings. And that's why I harped as hard as I did on the open border, is I wanted everybody to understand that it's not a political point, it's a human point. Okay, these poor kids that are dying, taking a black market opioid, okay, it's not something that's unique to Republicans or Democrats. It's just something that'll happen to anybody who takes one of those pills. So you try to make that point. And I say that about Foxworthy. I know this is a weird way to promote a stand-up special, but the way a guy becomes iconic in the sense that Jeff has is by being relatable to that many millions of people. And we maintain our relatability by bargaining with you in good faith. Okay, is that something that's happening a lot every day in politics?
4: The answer would be no.
1: Answer would be no. Okay, I want to play you this. It's so funny. Josh and Mikey cooked up a lot of clips today about this Jill Biden media tour. It's been an absolute farce. Okay, Jill Biden with a straight face telling you she never saw anything wrong with Joe Biden.
5: You are so full of shit.
1: Never, nothing. No, Joe, no, never. Never saw anything wrong with Joe Biden. Really? The Joe Biden who once referred to his vice president as Donald Trump? I mean, that guy, that.
6: Look, I wouldn't have picked Vice President Trump to be vice president, but I think she's not qualified to be president.
1: I wouldn't have picked Vice President Trump.
7: Just a bit outside. He tried the corner and missed.
1: Nothing there. Not a big deal. Here he is introducing Vladimir Zelensky as the guy he's fighting in the war, Vladimir Putin. This is real. Watch. This is one of my favorites.
6: And now I want to hand it over to the president of Ukraine, who has as much courage as he has determination. Ladies and gentlemen, President Putin.
8: Biden's lost his marbles.
1: Early. Brought him on as the guy he's fighting in the war. Okay, Jill, nah, we didn't see anything there. Okay, nothing, really nothing, not nothing when that was, you know.
6: Make sure the television, excuse me, make sure you have the record player on at night, the phone.
1: Okay, and that little bit of that is a speech impediment, but the guy is, make sure the television's on, make sure you have the record player on. Actually, I meant to say the phone, okay? I mean.
9: We have a president that is clearly not all there.
1: And I bring this up because I understand the Jill Biden angle. Jill Biden's got a book out. She's trying to sell a book. And the strategist said, hey, Jilly, when your husband left office, he was the least popular president to ever sit in the freaking chair. Mainly because he wasn't in charge, but fine. Okay, and things weren't particularly headed in a good direction. But the reason comics failed the country in the arena of late night, the Jimmy Kimmels, the Stephen Colbert's, Seth Meyers. And again, I begrudge these people nothing. I'm not a, you know, comedy mafia warrior where I'm trying to get in fights with people. But you have an obligation as a comic to bargain with the audience in good faith. That's the difference between an activist and a comedian. A comedian just goes, hey, look at the wacky thing the president did. Here's a joke about it. An activist, in some instances, makes a joke if the president's Republican. If the president is a Democrat, they're not even going to mention it. Do you know how many times they made fun of Joe Biden on Colbert, Kimmel, Fallon, Seth Meyers? Probably like three in over the course of 4 years. Okay, but it's nonstop Trump, nonstop Trump. And the Trump jokes come with a lecture. That's the difference between an activist and a comedian. A comedian tells you a joke and moves on. An activist tells you what he thinks is a joke and then tells you how to vote in the freaking midterms. Okay, do you remember the classic Johnny Carson clip where he was asked on 60 Minutes why he doesn't get serious? He was like, yeah, because I'm a comedian. I'm not here. This is not the job, okay?
10: Do you get sensitive about the fact that people say he'll never take a serious controversy? Well, I have an answer to that. I said, now, tell me the last time that Jack Benny, Red Skelton, any comedian use his show to do serious issues. That's not what I'm there for. Can't they see that? But you're not. Why do they think that just because you have a Tonight Show that you must deal in serious issues? That's a danger. It's a real danger. Once you start that, you start to get that self-important feeling that what you say has great import. And you know, strangely enough, you could use that show as a forum. You could sway people. And I don't think you should as an entertainer.
1: That's Johnny Carson, man. Most successful late night host in the history of the genre. No one will ever top him. And understand what he was saying is I'm here to serve a very specific purpose, which is to give you the jokes and move on. He's the comedian. You're at the comedy show. And I bring this up because on a day like today, it really leaps out at me because for everything you know about Jeff Foxworthy, maybe you watched him host Are You Smarter Than a Fifth Grader? Maybe you watched the Blue Collar Comedy Tour. Maybe you were buying, you know, You Might Be a Redneck books. Okay, the point is, he is as commercially successful as anyone who has ever done a minute of stand-up comedy. And the one thing you've never seen him do is get politically active on stage. Why? Because he knows that's not the point of the gig.
4: Bingo.
1: Not even close. I felt bad in my monologue this week. I'm sure it rated through the roof because I was dunking on Jill Biden for about 8 minutes. And I didn't like it because it felt like I was editorializing. I wasn't. I was just saying, hey, this is really funny. Jill Biden says she never noticed anything wrong with her husband. If that's the case, she was probably the one doing that cocaine they found in the White House. Jokes. And then I was just kind of incredulously going through things we knew about Biden over the years and telling you why it was harder and harder to take Jill Biden at her word. And that's, again, on a news channel, an attempt to bargain with you in good faith and not really try to steer the conversation so much as to entertain it and make it fun. And when that's your job, and you look at this the way Foxworthy does, you look at it the way I have, and I was profoundly influenced by guys like him, so that's worth volunteering into the conversation. You realize the country would be in a much better place if everybody actually did stay in their lane. Like, you don't want to deny anybody their platform. You know what I'm saying? That, listen, you have the right, you have your millions of followers, tell them whatever the hell you want. It's not my job. It's America. You got free speech. But nobody could look out in the world and say anything is better. Anything is better. Since politicians, celebrities all got like militant political activism in their blood. Nothing's better. You know, you can tell me things Trump has fixed in this first year and a half in office, like the border. Okay, that's better. But that's not something affected by political discourse of celebrities. I'm talking about relations. I'm talking about common culture. I'm talking about our country's ability to play team ball. We're about to celebrate our 250th birthday as a country, and half the Democrats are going to RSVP no. And people are making great sport because Trump booked, not Trump, whoever's in charge of this committee, to be clear, booked a lot of 90s novelty acts that are now saying they're not going to do it. And Trump was like, fine, I'll just give a speech and draw a bigger crowd. And the truth is he will draw a bigger crowd. But we shouldn't be in the position of not being able to all agree that America 250 is not about one president. It's about 47 of them. Okay, it's not about one particular year in office. It's about 250 years worth of office. It's about the totality of this great nation. And the reason we're not in the position to just unilaterally agree that we should all be RSVPing yes to this celebration, putting our differences aside, is because so many people in the arena of common culture, sports, politics, and entertainment have chosen to use their platforms to divide us instead of unite us. And so there'll be people going, no, I'm not going to this party. We're systemically racist, blah. Even though more racial minorities are migrating to our country than anywhere else in the world. Yes, we're so racist, every minority wants to move here. Why? Because it is an actual land of opportunity where anybody can be anything. So the best thing you can be is in on the joke. If you live in this country, okay, you can vote Republican or Democrat. You can be mad at the president. You can like the president. Okay, you can have a good job, you can have a bad job, but you can turn your bad job good. You can do anything. The spectacular possibilities of life are here in this country because of the one thing you should be in on the joke on. You hit the lottery. You might not have a dollar in your bank account right now, but you could have $1 billion in your bank account 5 years from now because you were born into this thing called freedom!
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0: it is, Fox Across America with Jimmy Fallon. Jeff Foxworthy is in the On Deck circle. I want to play you the intro to his new stand-up comedy special. It's on Fox Nation. It's called The Joke's on Me. I love this so much because he made a special that's not just an hour of him doing stand-up. It's you following through the process of him building that new hour of material. You coming into local comedy clubs, you watching him write, you watching him talk about the art form. It's my favorite thing in the world to do is to talk process. Here is Foxworthy talking process, clip 31.
1: The moment a comedian finishes a special can only be celebrated briefly because of the realization that the cupboard is once again bare. And it's gonna take years to fill it up again. I'm not saying this so anybody will feel sorry for us. I'm telling you this as a love letter to comedians. Because when you watch a comedy special, you're watching the harvest of years of hard work. There's no formula, there's no textbook. It's just trial and error and the joyful grind.
0: And I just love this concept because what he's telling you is true. Guys who succeed in comedy are no different than guys who succeed in business or any other line of work. They're guys that fail constantly. But their ability to persist in the face of that adversity is what ultimately helps them refine their craft to the point that it becomes commercially viable. I mean, you may not get to the level he did. I mean, that is bananas. But the point is, it's the same grind you're going through with something you want to pitch at work, you know, something caper you're on right now that you're trying to accomplish or track down or pull off. And that's where I think comedy has so much overlap with everyday people. It's you don't have to be a comic to realize it's all the same process. And I say this because in our politics, they keep telling you to let the government solve the problems. Just shut up. You don't need to work. Just elect people who want to give you free stuff. But the problem with people giving you free stuff is the rest of us have to pay for it through our tax dollars.
2: Thanks, big government weenuses.
0: And you never recognize the joy of overcoming adversity and doing for yourself. And that's the coolest thing about doing a stand-up comedy special that Foxworthy doesn't mention in that promo. You know, when the hour's over and you get a standing ovation and that's what you have to show for all the work you put into writing those jokes, it's the greatest feeling in the world because you did it. You know what I'm saying? Someone doing it for you is not remotely as

fulfilling, you know? And that's the bigger point here, is victorhood or victimhood. There's no way you could argue that Jeff Foxworthy has been a victim in his career. He is living a life that I don't think any of us could wrap our heads around. Certainly not me, because I went to community college. I don't have enough bandwidth to stretch it that far. But we'll hear it straight from the horse's mouth when we come back. Jeff Foxworthy in studio on Fox Across America.

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1: Hakeem Jeffries wants to destroy our country, and I'm not overstating it. 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Remember, Hakeem Jeffries always was a radical nut. He's tried to sort of change his propaganda, change his ways, but he's back out of the closet.
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2: Fox News, I'm Ted Linder. Talks continuing with Iran and the conflict as President Trump tries to ensure a ceasefire between Israel and the terror group Hezbollah holds in Lebanon. Fox's Lucas Tomlinson.
3: In a post on Truth Social, Trump writes he had a productive call with Israeli Prime Minister Benjamin Netanyahu and a very good call with Hezbollah. And they agreed that all shooting will stop, that Israel will not attack them, and they will not attack Israel.
2: Russia's attacked Ukraine's capital with a barrage of missiles and drones overnight tonight, killing at least 11 people, trapping others. At least 50 people have been injured. And a federal judge agreed to postpone a civil trial over the 2024 collapse of Baltimore's Francis Scott Key Bridge. This after last-minute settlements resolved most of the remaining claims. U.S. District Judge James Bradar expressed frustration about the timing of the settlements, including deals resolving all pending claims over the deaths of six construction workers. 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

0: you're going to have to bear with me on this next interview, folks, because if stand-up comedy careers are boats, my next guest is one of those big fancy cruise lines with a buffet and a casino. I'm like the inflatable raft the Somali pirates show up in. But I am the captain now, Jeff Foxworthy. Good to see you, man.
1: You too, brother. How are you?
0: It's a big damn deal. Okay, yeah. So something that won me over instantly when I ran into you earlier today at Fox, and I just want to make sure we get to this. So we have a mutual friend, the late, great Vic Henley.
1: Yes.
0: Who was one of the greatest comics and just the best overall hangs you could ever hope to come
1: across. Great hang.
0: Okay.
1: I mean, if you were going to go sit down and have a beer after a show, because he always had stories.
0: Always had stories, and anytime I heard those stories, I consumed enough beer that my iPhone didn't recognize my face to unlock it the next morning. That was the thing. Anytime you had to go to the Apple store to unlock your phone, they're like, oh, you're hanging out with Henley again?
1: You know Vic,
0: and God love him. So he did something for me early on in my process, and this is going to correlate really well with our discussion about your new stand-up special, The Joke's on Me. When I passed Comic Strip Live here in New York, you auditioned for, made comics, guys like Henley that are Elder Statesmen, that are the faces of the franchise. And at the time, I was a cab driver driving, 5 a.m. to 5 p.m. doing stand-up at night. So on the night I got passed at the Strip, knew nothing about the tough love of comedy, I had what I thought was the euphoric high point of my existence. And as I was signing out, Henley, appropriate enough, and just says over my shoulder, he goes, you're going to take the money for that set? Broke me down to nothing. And I didn't understand it, okay? And then I did, and I was like, oh, that's amazing.
1: Which is kind of like welcome to the club,
0: right? Of course, yes. And the thing I love about your new special, it's streaming now on Fox Nation, it's called The Joke's on Me, is it is about process. Yes, there's a killer hour of material, but you're also going to stand behind the magician and see where you get the rabbit from and, how you guess a card. And I think that is so valuable because what we are ultimately is the product of process. Every one of us. Whatever act you watch, that guy had a process. The guy smashing fruit, Gallagher. He had a process.
1: Well, it's funny you say magician because I've thought about that, about what we do. Mm-hmm. Like a great magician, you don't see the 10,000 hours that he spent learning how to make that coin disappear, right? Mm-hmm. And he'll tell you that.
0: Yeah.
1: It's not disappearing, it's an illusion.
0: Yeah.
1: But somehow people think comedians just walk in off the street and start talking about their day, and they're hilarious. And I hate to bust that bubble because comics are really funny, but there's a difference between being really funny in the break room and being really funny in a room full of strangers.
0: That is a great point, man. We're talking to Jeff Foxworthy, by the way, and the reason I want to just build on that for a second, because I say this all the time. Everybody knows a guy like Bob in accounting. They're like, Bob should be a comedian.
1: Yes.
0: It's because Bob speaks to you in a shorthand that you already know.
1: Yes.
0: And I think the challenge of what we do is you've got to go out to mainstream society where they don't know the shorthand. And the difference between us and Bob is we were crazy enough to keep going after a year of bombing.
1: Yes.
0: Whereas Bob, just that 1 year was like, all right, I'm out of here. Okay.
1: Well, and I will tell young comics that where people come up and go, hey, I think I want to be a comedian, but I don't want to quit my job. And I go, you don't want to be a comedian. I think the only way you become a comedian is when there is no plan B.
0: Yes.
1: It's burn the boats. Mm-hmm.

0: And the hardest thing I try to explain to people who aren't writers is how their mere existence becomes an impediment to writing. Because anytime someone asks you a simple question while you're writing, they're interrupting a conversation. Yeah. Wheels are spinning. You're trying to solve this case.
1: Yeah.
0: And then someone goes, "Did you let the dog out?" And I'm like, "Die in a fire."
1: Yeah. Yeah. So but it's true.
0: Yeah.
1: It's, you know, I'm just assuming you're like me. I always have running conversations in my head.
0: Mm-hmm.
1: And that's why I call my podcast that I do on Sirius a comic mind, because mm-hmm. I truly believe, I do think it's a gift. Mm-hmm. I think some people are just gifted with being funny.
0: Mm-hmm.
1: Can you get better at it? Can you? Yes.
0: Mm-hmm.
1: But if you're not born with that and you just say, "I'm going to be a comic," you're never going to be a good comic.
0: Yes, we've met that person.
1: We've met lots of those.
0: It's most of what you meet, as a matter of fact.
1: That's almost everything I mean. But you know, and I know. I mean, I can sit around with people 2 minutes in. I was sitting there with you. I'm sitting there thinking, I could talk to this guy all night.
0: Thanks,
1: we recognize each other
0: mm-hmm.
1: because everybody's brain's not wired like us. And that's why I'm like, what is it about us that makes our brains work the way they do? But you recognize it in other people and you're going, okay, I can let my guard down.
0: Yep.
1: And just, I can talk to this guy. He understands
0: mm-hmm.
1: the way my stupid brain works.
0: It's like a zombie movie when somebody's eyes turn yellow. You know they've been bit.
1: That's the sign. But musicians are like that. They just start jamming with somebody, and I'm like, oh, that's so cool. They're speaking a language that the rest of the world's not speaking.
0: Yeah, and no, it's really powerful stuff when you say it that way, especially because you were jamming. When you guys were doing Blue Collar Comedy Tour, those turned into jams. You'd do sets and then you'd get on stage and just jam. And it was pretty rad.
1: You know what inspired that was when we decided to do it, the people producing it, they wanted for us to come up with a big ending, like a silly song or something. And I said, we all got into this because we were a fan of comedy.
0: Yeah.
1: And I remember as a kid being such a big fan
0: mm-hmm.
1: of the Carol Burnett Show. And my favorite moments in that, because when you're a comic and you do your job right, you don't laugh. You keep a straight face.
0: Uh-huh.
1: And I said, I loved it when they would make each other laugh. And then years later on Fifth Grader, Vicki Lawrence was on there and I was telling her that. And she said, you know, she said, when we would rehearse that show, we would rehearse for 3 days in a row, no audience. 3 days in a row, we would rehearse it the same way. They let the audience in, turn the cameras on. She goes, Tim Conway would do something totally different from what we had just rehearsed the 3 days for no other reason than to make them laugh.
0: Yes.
1: And so I said, well, people never see comics laugh. Let us just bring stools out. We know each other.
0: Mm-hmm.
1: Get each other to tell stories and try to make each other laugh.
0: Yeah.
1: And a lot of people, that was their favorite part of the thing.
0: The hang. Because they were talking to the great Jeff Foxworthy because they were hanging out with you guys now.
1: Well, it's like Ron White telling the story about getting thrown out of the bar in New York City.
0: Yeah.
1: We are literally sitting at lunch one day, not working on material, just having lunch.
0: Mm-hmm.
1: And Ron goes, did I ever tell you about the time I got thrown out of a bar in New York? And he starts to tell this story. Well, we're like crying. And I said, you're telling that on stage tonight.
0: Yeah, uh-huh.
1: And then we're laughing at it all over again. But people don't get to see us have fun.
0: Yeah.
1: You know.
0: Well, that's what I love about what we do. Is it's funny because I just watched this Johnny Carson interview on 60 Minutes. And Johnny Carson was talking about how he never covered serious issues. And I applaud him for this because he was like, we have a very unique opportunity as entertainers to entertain and get them away from the thing. You know, which is, I think that's our greatest superpower, is if you're truly uniquely funny, we don't need to know who they're voting for in the midterms to make them laugh. And we shouldn't have to, and I don't want us to. That's what I love so much about your body of work, is that you could consume it from any angle, and you just go, oh, that's funny, because we're making a superpower.
1: Well, and I don't know if you feel this way, over the course of time,
0: mm-hmm.
1: the way

0: I view what we do has changed.
1: Okay.
0: And that, and sometimes I'll start a show this way. I walk out and I go, you know, I know everybody I'm looking at is going through something.
1: Yeah.
0: Might be a financial problem, might be a physical problem, might be an emotional problem. Everybody's going through something. And I'm not naive enough to think laughter makes people's problems go away.
1: Mm-hmm.
0: But laughter is the release valve that keeps people from exploding.
1: Yes.
0: If they can put their burden down for just an hour or an hour and a half, laugh, then you're kind of rejuvenated to pick it back up and let's keep going. And so I don't know if initially when I got into it, I thought about that value of it. But that's the value of what you do. We're living in a world where we don't know if we're going back to war. We don't know what gas prices are going to. You know, you got enough crap to worry about.
1: Yeah.
0: But if you're able to laugh a little bit, you're like, all right, well, we'll worry about it again tomorrow.
1: Yeah, you're going to reload. You live to fight another day.
0: Exactly.
1: That's the point. Jeff Foxworthy's in studio. The special's called The Joke's on Me. And because of it, 17 less people will be pushed on front of the subway today in New York City. It's down 17. Now, if the Knicks lose game one of the NBA Finals, the subway pushings go right back up. You can't blame Foxworthy.
0: The Knicks are going to win it all. It's going to be magic.
1: It just seems like
0: it's going to be magic in the city.
1: I would feel better, but I just saw him do an interview in San Antonio. I'm telling you.
0: It's like, dude, for like weeks now, since the playoffs began, I've just been like, it happens that way where people just get hot at the right time.
1: Yeah.
0: And they start clicking. And so for weeks I've thought, crap, and Knicks are going to win.
1: I'm telling you, you know what it feels like? It feels like that third act of every comedy in the 80s where they play the upbeat song and things start working, you know, and the town's coming together. And I feel like we're watching that version of the Knicks right now. So I hope you're right, because I have paid and not paid my rent from betting sports for the last 20 years. So I want to know that you're right.
0: Well, I was here. I was working in New York in 86.
1: Oh, wow, for the Mets.
0: And during the World Series time. Mm-hmm. And even with, I just had a feeling. I'm like, the Mets are going to win this thing.
1: Yeah.
0: And I was actually, I got to go to a World Series ticker tape parade because I was up here working. But it's just, sometimes it's just meant to be.
1: It's just there.
0: And this is, the Knicks have gone through so much crap for so long.
1: Yeah.
0: And when I was a kid, the Knicks were good.
1: Yeah.
0: You know,
1: yeah.
0: I mean, 70s. Really good. And so I've thought for weeks, I'm like, I think it might be the Knicks.
1: Could you imagine? I mean, what would happen
0: this
1: here?
0: This place will go crazy.
1: Yeah, it'll be bananas. That's the one thing. It'll be, you know, people climbing on light poles, cars getting flipped over, and then the Knicks will win. Hey, there it is. But I'm so psyched for the special. I love that you shined a light on process, and I love that you're, even where you are now, still trying to elevate the art form of comedy, because the difference, and maybe you know this anyway, but the difference between somebody who's like truly a great comic and somebody who's just successful, somebody who's successful attains a goal and goes and buys a speedboat. You know what I mean?
0: Yeah.
1: Somebody who's truly a great comedian can't divorce themselves from the reality of you want the content to be good. Like, you can never make peace with a bad content or a thing that didn't work, and you'll never be able to.
0: Well, think about how much Jerry made from Seinfeld.
1: Yeah, oh yeah, for sure.
0: Could have walked away and never done anything again.
1: Mm-hmm.
0: What's Jerry doing? Jerry's out there on the road this weekend.
1: Are you damn right he is.
0: Leno's on the road this weekend. There's some people, they're just comics.
1: Yeah.
0: You know, and the cool thing, and like, you do this well, but it's like people don't understand, there's different ways of being funny. Like, the radio is different than doing stand-up.
1: 100%, yeah.
0: If you're writing in a book form, that's different.
1: Mm-hmm.
0: And it's kind of learning, all right, how do I do this in a different form and still be funny at it?
1: Amen. No, it's true. But that is the actual goal for all of us, is if you can make humor portable, you wind up on a million different platforms, but that, you know, comes down to your own ability. I tell people this all the time in comedy. We're competing against ourselves.
0: It's like golf. Yeah.
1: Yeah. It's the, you know, people get caught up with this guy got cast for that or that guy got cast for this. I'm like, but it's just you against you. You got to compete against the guy who doesn't want to get up and write or the, you know, that whole guy. Well, and if you can do that, you got a shot.
0: Well, think about like when you first started out. Mm-hmm. When you first start out, you hate every comic because you're just like, he's a hack.
1: Screw that guy.
0: He's a hack. the longer you do it, you start realizing, hey, anybody that's done this for 20 to 25 years, they know.
1: Yeah.
0: They know, because you're not going to keep doing this if you don't work at it.
1: Amen.
0: And I say, I don't care if you're a screenplay writer, if you're a stand-up, if you're doing a TV show. The one thing those people have in common, they work at the craft.
1: Yep.
0: Right?
1: That's what it is.
0: They work at it.
1: You can't endure if your work ethic doesn't endure with
0: it. No, yeah.
1: You see, now I will make one confession before I let you go. So I was just in Reno, Hawkins Amphitheater, sold out rowdy crowd. You can't offend a Reno crowd.
0: No, Reno.
1: I tried
0: Reno, Reno crowds are different than any crowd in the country.
1: Like, if I would have brought on a baby seal to club it to death at the end, there would have been a line.
0: There would have been going, do it, do it, do it.
1: Quit stalling and start swinging, Jimmy. I'm trying to get to the Bunny Ranch. I'm like, fine, I'll hit the seal. Yeah. It was just a joke. But I was driving across Route 80. I saw you on a big billboard for the Silver Legacy. I guess you have a day coming up out there.
0: Yeah.
1: And as a New Yorker, it's not a real billboard unless you climb up and draw X-rated graffiti on it.
0: Sure.
1: Okay.
0: Right.
1: And as a New Yorker, I feel like I failed you because I did not climb that billboard. But had we done this interview prior, the things that would be drawn on your face on Route 80 right now is the highest form of endearment, by the way. I hope you know that.
0: When I was first in comedy and you stay in all these crappy hotels and they all had the crappy artwork on the wall, this is how much time I had to kill. I would always pull the artwork down and sign my friends' names to it and put it back up. I mean, like anybody's going to know their name, right? But I sign their name to it.
1: That's all time. Listen, you can get backstage with Jeff Foxworthy. You can be inside the whole process. You, too, can have a mental health problem if you just go to Fox Nation.
0: You, too. It's so easy to have a mental health problem.
1: It's all right there in front of you for the take. And go to Fox Nation. Check out the jokes on me. Jeff Foxworthy, we will always have this. Thank you for real.
0: Oh, yeah, man. I appreciate it. I appreciate you.
1: Oh, this matters. All right, I'll see you on Fox Nation. Rock.
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0: bottom of the ninth on Fox Across America with Jimmy Failla. If you're giving out a game ball today, it's got to go to Jeff Foxworthy. Hot damn. One of the highest honors of my career right there. That man is an icon. And he was such a great hang. He's going to be on Fox News Saturday night this weekend as well. But he is someone I have revered from afar for probably my entire life in comedy. And the truth is, they always tell you to never meet your heroes. But they got this one wrong. He was just as cool as hell. And the one thing I will tell you about Foxworthy, which overlaps with everyone else that I've met that's pretty cool in the last month. I mean, a month ago today, I was hanging out with the president in the freaking Oval Office. And I can tell you, every one of these super successful people has one thing in common. It's that they are not deterred by failure. Just keep going. As this show ends today, life might have punched you in the nuts. But the bottom line is, if you throw a little bit of ice on that thing and get out of bed tomorrow, you can take over. Because you live in America where you have this fabulous thing called freedom!
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0: For a deal. I'm Ted Lindner, Fox News. President Trump once again insists talks are ongoing with Iran. He's posted the two sides are moving at a rapid pace despite exchanging strikes. Tehran is also criticizing Israeli incursions into Lebanon, targeting Hezbollah militants. Fox's Jennifer Griffin.
5: President Trump indicated that even if Iran and U.S. negotiators stopped talking for a while, he did not think that that would mean that the U.S. would go back to dropping bombs right away. He was asked if he had heard reports that Iran is suspending talks with the U.S. Iran's leaders indicated they are halting talks due to Israel's expanded military operations in Lebanon and Gaza, where the IDF has now taken over an old crusader fort 9 miles inside Lebanon, and Israeli Prime Minister Benjamin Netanyahu has ordered the Israeli military, which now controls 60% of Gaza, to take 70%.
0: This is a federal appeals court, says the Pentagon can't block transgender troops from serving in the military.
6: A divided three-judge panel on the D.C. appeal court upheld a lower judge's ruling that President Trump's executive order preventing transgender troops from serving in the military likely violates their constitutional rights. The appeals court did narrow the injunction to apply only to service members still in the military, but not new recruits seeking to join. The Trump administration is likely to appeal to the U.S. Supreme Court. Last year, justices allowed the transgender military ban to take effect as litigation plays out. At the White House, Jared Howe. Fox News.
0: A federal judge agreeing to postpone a civil trial over the 2024 collapse of Baltimore's Francis Scott Key Bridge. This after last-minute settlements resolved most of the remaining claims. U.S. District Judge James Bradar expressed frustration about the timing of the settlements, including deals resolving all pending claims over the deaths of six construction workers. The workers were filling potholes on the bridge when that container ship crashed into it in the span in March of 2024. 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
8: That heat's going to be out there for one more day.
7: Temperatures being 30 degrees above average.
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0: Well, the election to name the next mayor and governor of California begins today, and it's been a close race for both sides. Fox's Christina Coleman.
9: The latest UC Berkeley poll shows the mayor's race at a statistical tie between Bass Pratt and Democratic Progressive Councilwoman Nithia Raman. Also, it's close in the governor's race, with the top candidates making their final push to voters. The polls close at 8 p.m. local time tomorrow night. Mailed ballots must be postmarked on or before Election Day and received no later than 7 days after tomorrow. So it could take some time before we get those final results. During the 2024 primaries, it took 2 weeks to count 99% of the ballots.
0: Both mayoral candidates have been attacking each other on the final days of the race. As Democrat candidate Karen Bass says, the Republican candidate Spencer Pratt has little to no experience in running a state. While Pratt has been bashing Bass, saying that she's done a terrible job in homeless crisis in California. Curfew in place surrounding a New Jersey immigration detention facility after violent anti-ICE demonstrations. Fox's Alexis McAdams.
10: Over the weekend, the group started a fire outside the Delaney Hall detention facility in Newark. They threw objects at the law enforcement, and because of the situation, DHS said, we have to temporarily pause the visits to the facility. New Jersey's Democratic Governor Mikey Sherrill is blaming outside groups. DHS says there's a lot of other things happening as well, including their agents being attacked. Just the other day, one of their agents was bit on his arm, and the agency says it asked for backup numerous times. Just over the weekend, too, that man who threatened to kill a federal agent and his family, well, he was arrested out in Brooklyn and has now been booked into that facility.
0: And Russia attacking Ukraine's capital with a barrage of missiles and drones overnight, killing at least 11 people and trapping many others. So far, at least 50 people have been injured, and these numbers are expected to rise as we go through the day on Tuesday. I'm Ted Lindner. This is Fox News.
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15: We have very bad elections. We really have to pass Save America Act. Save America Act is voter ID, very important. Proof of citizenship and no mail-in ballots, with exceptions if you're in the military or you're disabled or you're sick or something, or you're going on vacation. You know, I'll be liberal on that subject, okay, to use a term that nobody uses anymore. But no, with exceptions. And the mail-in ballots, no other country in the world is doing mail-in voting anymore because it's a fraud. You cannot keep it honest. There's no way of keeping it honest. The Republican Senate has to get going. The House has passed it. And the Republican Senate has to get going. They have to. They have no choice.
14: They have to. And we're also starting to see some of that way into midterm polling, which we're going to get into, because it's starting to get, I mean, we told you it was going to get serious with that. And I think that some people just, they think that it's a Democrat talking point, but it's really not a Democrat talking point. It's a very real thing. And I've said before a million times, they've really got to get a handle on this and do something to improve polling, because otherwise it is going to be, it doesn't matter how many seats are created with redistricting, it's going to be an issue. I mean, come hell or high water, Democrats are going to try to do everything possible to get themselves elected, even dealing with that crazy Nazi guy, which we're going to talk about, the Grand Platner thing. So Trump has got to get on this. And he can't just say, well, I don't care about, that's not going to work. And I've said this a million times before, none of that stuff is going to work. They really have to figure out a way to remedy this issue, because it can't just be, well, we'll just, you know, we don't care about this. We don't care about the numbers. And I get what he's saying on that, but that's not an answer that's going to endear voters. And this is something the media is going to hammer. And even if it's not a reality, but close to being a reality, the media will hammer it into a reality. You just don't want any unforced errors, is kind of like my entire point with everything. You don't want unforced errors. Not dealing with this is a giant unforced error. And I'm going to go over some of the polling for you, because I think people, I had a friend I spoke to over the weekend who was saying, yes, but the amount of seats that are going to be created is not going to be enough to save if you lose in other battleground areas. And that's, I think, what people are forgetting about this. So welcome to the radio program. Dana Lash here. We're going to go through all of this. We got Congress out, so it's kind of nothing's really happening in D.C. for the most part. People are getting ready for 250. We got updates on that. Dear God, we got some of the same headlines. I'd rather kill myself than go over some of them because they're so boring. I literally would rather rip my fingernails out and open all of my veins and bleed to death on my front sidewalk than have to discuss all of them. It's annoying. It's like the same damn stuff every day. So I'm just not even going to talk about some of it. If it's something that I'm not addressing, it's because I find it boring as all hell. So there you go. But leading off with this whole issue.

0: And I actually mean to get to this a lot later, because Iran's going to affect this. So many of these issues are going to be affected by whatever ends up happening with Iran. And of course, it's all going to hell in a handbasket now, because Iran was never serious about any of that. They were never, ever serious about negotiations. Now we have the news that was out this morning about, they're trying to strike American bases in Kuwait, which didn't they do that before, though, like in the early days of this? But I think they actually hit them in the early days of this. If I'm remembering everything correctly. So we're not any bit closer at all whatsoever to any kind of ceasefire, because we're not going to be, because it's Iran. I think that's everybody's first mistake into thinking that that's somehow going to mean something. Doesn't matter, because it's Iran. Does not matter. It's Iran. It does not matter. These are not serious. It's not a serious party to any kind of negotiation at all whatsoever. And so now they're saying, well, the talks are over. And again, this was all ever a negotiation to get to a finalization for ceasefire. That's all it was. It was just a negotiation for negotiation. So now they say they want to look at the Red Sea, have conflict there, which we knew in the early days that was always a potential. But the blockade, enforcement for the blockade increased while Iran has suspended diplomatic communication and messages with the United States. That's if you just simply agree that they had any with them in the first place, which I don't think any of us agree. Do you honestly think that they were sitting and having daily? No, they weren't. It's Iran. They said that because Iran was upset, and here's how they're doing it again. They're upset because Israel decided to strike Hezbollah, poor little peaceful Hezbollah, sitting up there in southern Lebanon all by them little baby cells. And they're just up there getting picked on by big old bad Israel. Or it's because Hezbollah has been rocketing and mortaring Israel nonstop since all of this began, and even before them. See, that's the thing. Iran wants to include Hezbollah in all of this in Lebanon. That's when they had Pakistan, the idiots over at Pakistan, which is a waste of a country. It honestly is. I see no point in the existence of Pakistan. And you can quote me on that. And if you dislike it, choke to death. I don't care. But they get involved in it. And then this was the first time they get involved in it, completely screw it up. And then everybody's talking about, well, Lebanon should have been included in the ceasefire. Then it was made to look like Trump was the one who screwed up. And oh my gosh, it's the Jews and then all of the woke, Reich, incestuous band of brothers. You know, the Fox News rejects who, for all of their plastic surgery and hair extensions and tobacco patches and, you know, coke habits, couldn't make it without having Qatari money in Podcastistan. So they're the ones, look, it's the Jews that are directing everything. That's how it went the first time. Now here we are, the second time. Iran suspends all diplomatic communication, and they're saying it's because big old bad Israel struck Hezbollah. I don't care if all of Hezbollah dies in an acid pool. I don't care. They're terrorists. Nobody cares what happens to terrorists. I think that we indulge them far too long. I think they ought to be hung off the coast of the United States so that every other sovereign country can see them hanging and dangling in the wind with the birds picking off their remains. That's really ultimately how this should go in a perfect world. But instead, we're negotiating with the terrorists that are running the Iranian regime, and now they're insisting on protecting the terrorists in Hezbollah, which is all a part of Iran. So now Iran's acting like, well, it's because they struck Hezbollah, and that's the reason. But they omit the fact that it's Hezbollah that instigated hostilities, perpetuated hostilities, continued hostilities, expanded hostilities, increased the severity of hostilities, and refuses to cease hostilities nonstop. Lebanon hates them too, by the way. So now they're pretending that it's because Israel decided to strike Hezbollah. And now here we go again, part two. This is where we're at. So nothing has changed. Why are we still tickling the toes of these terrorists? Why? Either bomb them all to a horrible, fiery death and get on with it, or don't. Just let us all be subjugated to the Red-Green Alliance. Good grief. So that's where we're at. I'm just tired of it all. I'm tired. And then we got midterms. I swear to you, if we are dealing with this by the time midterms roll around, Katie, bar the door, so help me God. Cannot do this for weeks on end, Kane. Then I really want I really want aliens now, but I hope the aliens don't come in peace. I hope they just bomb the rock. That would be the best thing. That would be the best thing to happen. So, it's just a bright, cheery Monday, is it not?
1: Yay,
0: Monday. But still, though, so they have the Houthis that are going to be attacking in the Red Sea. The Iranian, by the way, I love how the Iranian guard was like, the Houthis aren't ever part of us. Now they're saying we're going to expand the war by having the Houthis attack shipping in the Red Sea. Well, they've already been doing that, so they're going to do it more? You backwoods goat fornicators, they're going to do it more? And so the Saudis are apparently upset over it. Well, maybe the Saudis can use some of their military and do something about it in the Red Sea. There's that. Also, there's that suggestion. This isn't the first time the Houthis have done it. Are we going to seriously let a ragtag bunch of pirates do this? Because didn't we had a response for this in the Barbary days, did we not? I mean, my response would be, if you're going to push us to war, my God, not only will you rue the day, but your children will rue it. Your grandchildren and your great-grandchildren. We will literally make your tree, your family tree, dry up out of fear and then enforce that. So I think if they do it, I think we should just all capture them and sell them into slavery. See, turnabout's fair play, right? That's what Arabs have been doing. That's really what the Arab trade has been about. That's what they've been doing for thousands of years. Let's go on with it. So this is the reality of the situation that we're dealing with. Are you happy with it? That's where we're at. I'm not painting a kittens and sunshine picture. I'm tired of it. I'm absolutely tired of it. Because now we have to endure all of these brain-dead hot takes from the cable news rejects and the race-hustling whores out there. We're going to have to deal with that nonstop again. And I'm done with it. Jiminy Christmas. So that's the reality. So Trump can't do anything else. He has to go, and Lorraine made a good point. He has to roll a couple of weeks at a time, and then he's got to stop. Then he's got to roll a few weeks at a time because he's trying to get around anything that expands beyond the authorized use of military force from 2004, which included Iran in it, which is one of the reasons why he's able to act this way with executive power in the first place. But to increase it beyond what the 04 AUMF allows will require congressional involvement. And, you know, Congress isn't going to do it. Congress isn't going to do it. So for everybody out there who's saying, oh, well, everyone's a war, you can't be a warmonger. Even if you wanted to be, you could not be a warmonger with this Congress because you have a bunch of Islamist zombies that are in Congress. You have some of the dregs of society that have been elevated by DEI into positions of power, and they will absolutely drag it out. I believe that people like Rashida Tlaib and Ilhan Omar have no problem with watching American soldiers die. They have no problem with sending them off under-resourced, under-supported, and getting them killed, which is probably another reason why Trump doesn't have to. He's been very carefully skirting the rules on this, going right up to the edge of it, because he doesn't want to place soldiers' lives in the hands of these Islamists. And I wouldn't either. So, no, it's very difficult to be a warmonger with this type of Congress in power. You can't even prosecute successfully a full-on conflict with this Congress in power. How do you think we had Vietnam? How do you think we had the Afghanistan withdrawal go the way it did? And the time spent in Afghanistan, even back in the 90s and early aughts? Because you have people who have no idea how to prosecute a conflict. That's why. No, I know it's all very harsh truth. Some people need to hear it. They need to absolutely hear it. We have headlines on the way as we roll towards the bottom of this first hour. And the folks who help make the program happen, it's our friends over at Ghostbed. If you haven't gotten this mattress, go ahead and sleep on your trash pile that you currently call a mattress, because that's what it is. Go crack fox it up on your trash pile, because that's exactly, if you're not sleeping on a ghost bed, you might as well be homeless. I'm not joking. You might as well be homeless. It's just the best mattress that's made out there. And I'm not just saying that because it's my mattress. I'm saying it because it legitimately is. So first off, mattresses, you're not supposed to wake up tossing and turning, uncomfortable. 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
3: And now, all of the news you would probably miss. It's time for Dana's Quick Five.
4: Oh, yes, tis time. All right, so we haven't even gotten into the Grand Platner stuff, so hold your horses. That's happening. Okay. So apparently a passenger caused an international flight to make a U-turn after using a four-letter word to name his Bluetooth device. You know how you can name your phone, especially if it's a hotspot or something like that, and it can be picked up and read by other devices. So you can see like, oh, Dana's phone or whatever. Somebody on the United Airlines flight to Spain from Newark, they had to turn back. They left around 6 p.m., turned back about 9:30 p.m., because the 16-year-old's Fitbit was called Bomb. Oh, I don't know who I hate more. The morons who thought it was actually a bomb. Really, that's about it. I have to evaluate how much I hate them. They said that the device remained online. The flight staff was immediately notified. The device remained online even after crew members requested to turn Bluetooth off on all devices. And then they turned the flight around. So did he not know how to turn it off on all of the devices? I don't know. They took off again at 2:19 the following morning, 2:19 a.m. I think I would be livid. I think I would be beating people to death, and I would be on television because I would immediately be taken into jail. Sadly, we didn't die from this. A meteor explodes off the coast of Massachusetts, causing a loud boom. Yeah, boo, so sad. It was the equivalent to about 300 tons of TNT. Yeah, so they said the prelim reports from the American Meteor Society, everybody saw it, 2 p.m. Saturday. Sadly, it didn't kill us all. So, yeah, it's not the sweet meteor of death we were hoping for. The African CDC says over 1,100 suspected cases of Ebola in Democratic Republic of Congo and Uganda. We went through this before. The first person that tries to make me wear a face mask is going to have their endocrine system ripped out through their ear canal by me. So don't. I will tie your esophagus into a bow around your neck. I'm not kidding you. I will choose supreme violence if y'all try this again. I don't care. You can bleed out of your eyes and your backside. I don't care. We're not locking down. Don't care. They said that they had 263 confirmed cases in both countries, the African CDC. So it's always some kind of weird, crazy thing that's popping. I mean, when did we have Ebola? Like 5 years ago? Yeah. Lack of sleep is fueling a cancer surge in under 50s. I mean, we've always had a lack of sleep before, to say nothing of the clot shots. So I'm sure that that's what it is. I'm sure it's that, not the clot shots at all. Sure, it's not that. So coming up, Dems Nazi problem. That and more. Stick with us.

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3: Fox News, I'm Sue Gussman. The Justice Department has put President Trump's controversial $1.8 billion weaponization fund on hold for now, possibly for good. The Trump administration fund emerged from a legal settlement between Trump and the Justice Department to resolve a lawsuit against the IRS over the alleged mishandling of his tax records. It was intended to pay people who say they were the subject of government abuse. Justice Department said Monday it will comply with a judge's ruling last week that blocked the administration from moving forward with the fund. Brooklyn man accused of threatening to kill an ICE agent and his family facing federal charges. Fox's Steve Harrigan.
4: The Justice Department says 27-year-old Nicholas Scalfo admitted to making the threats outside Delaney Hall and was arrested with the help of facial recognition technology.
3: An overnight curfew again in effect. 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
3: Welcome back to the program, your lovable curmudgeon. Dana Lash here with you. And one of the big blow-ups that we saw over the weekend, my friends would not stop texting me about this, and I'm trying to be very methodical about protecting my time off because I don't really take vacations. So I, my weekends, I'm trying not to like read as much news so life isn't miserable and I don't pray harder for aliens to come and kill us all. Ultimately, you think I'm joking and I'm not. But so I was trying not to watch the implosion of the whole Graham Plattner thing. You guys know him. He's the annoying meathead who lied about having a Nazi tattoo. We're not just saying that he got a Nazi tattoo. The dude bragged about having like the skull and crossbones that the SS guards that at concentration camps had. That's literally the tattoo the guy had. And he was bragging about it. And then they tried to hide it. And it's just ridiculous how it's gotten the way that it is. It's insane. So you have Graham Plattner, who Democrats really want him out of the race, I think, now. Because he is an absolute liability. But he's them. Is he a liability? Is it a liability if he's just like, hey, I'm who you are. I'm just not lying about it. Right? So this whole story is insane. For all of the discussion that Democrats had over, I'm pulling up this story, Pete Hegseth's tattoo. You remember Pete Hegseth's tattoo? Mm-hmm. The Iron Cross, and people were acting like it was some big, like, actual Nazi thing when they tried to see that in everything. But then this is okay. So Graham Plattner, oh boy, where to start? This is a guy who, some of this stuff I really don't want to get into because I can't believe this is where we are. We have this audio. Actually, let's go to audio real quick. Let me do this. We have some audio of Plattner where he was asked, this was back in January. He was on, was this Ms. Now or CNN? Little Ms. Now? It doesn't matter. This is cut 25. He was asked, so is there any other baggage that you got in your closet? And he's like, no, everything's great. Listen to this.
4: I'm wondering, are there other skeletons from your past that still may emerge in this race?
5: No. I haven't lived a boring life, but I haven't lived a very complicated life. I've never been close to money. I've never been close to power. I've never really had the ability to screw people over. My life is not very complicated, and there is not anything else coming.
3: Would you like to revisit that? I don't even know where to start with this.
6: Age like milk.
3: So, I don't even know where to start with it. So, this was back in January. You know, he was asked this, and he said no. I mean, I don't know where to start. So, he had let's start with the tattoo again. It was the Totenkopf. He had this actual, literal tattoo that Nazi guards at concentration camps had. And he had apparently bragged about it in text, bragged about it to friends. So he knew exactly what it was when he was caught with it. And then he tried to cover it up. When he was caught with it, he acted as though he didn't know what it was, that he had just gone to, this is just the beginning, that he had just gone to a tattoo parlor with some friends on leave and gotten the tattoo. But then it came out that he knew exactly what it was, and that's the whole reason why he picked it. So that came out. Let's see. He's referred to Jesus's mother as a skank. Yeah, he has, where to start? Like, I don't know. He had a DUI on his record that he lied about. Oh, my gosh. What?
6: Kick profile.
3: I mean, I don't know how far I can, what about the porta potty stuff?
6: Oh, God, no.
3: See, all these sweet people that have been just living their best lives this weekend, they have no idea and I'm trying to figure out if I want to tell you about it. Tell about the kick profile, Kane. I'll take the porta potty. It's too much for me. It's too much. Tell the people.
7: Well, apparently it's been discovered that it's currently, and from what I saw this morning, it's still currently active.
3: Oh, you're kidding me.
7: And apparently, Kick

0: So he also, oh gosh, do I really want to talk about the porta potty stuff? Okay, so he was on Reddit and he was under the name P Hustle, and apparently he would go into porta potties. It was a post that asked, "What are some familiar scents that bring you back to reality and nostalgia?" I can't read what he said, but he said that he likes to go to porta potties and have private romantical time because the blue water smell apparently is a turn on for him.
1: Private romantical times with himself.
0: Yes, in a porta potty, randomly, wherever he would see them. And he apparently did it a lot.
2: And bragged about it publicly.
0: And everything that he had on Reddit was verified by Reddit and this pull push search tool that archives all of his posts and all of that stuff, because he tried scrubbing everything, but it didn't happen. The internet never forgets. So he's got that tattoo. He talked about, he mocked a Purple Heart soldier. That was the footage. He said that the guy didn't deserve to live because his stupidity, etc. He went off on him. He had the death head symbol. Where to even start? The sexist text. He got, I mean, his own. Democrats have a major issue with this guy. And they were circling the wagons around him just last week. At what point does it get too far? Right? At what point do you say, the porta potty thing was one too far, right? At what point do they say, well, maybe this isn't our guy? They had the Wall Street Journal and New York Times. Apparently, then they got sexually explicit, I'm not reading these either, sexually explicit text messages that Plattner was exchanging with women who were not his wife. One of them read he wanted to blitzkrieg that A double snakes.
2: Oh, boy.
0: That's actually one of the only ones that I can read. I'm trying to be very careful with us because we have some very sensitive markets out there in the terrestrial space. Sexting with other women who were not his wife, and some of it was really gross. Now, his wife had previously defended him, but now she said that she was deeply hurt. She felt betrayed. She said that the private confessions were spread by a former staffer, and it was a staffer, by the way, that had left when the death's head and all of that stuff came out. So she was defending. She was saying that it was shameful gossip, etc. What in the world is that? What in the world is that? These are pretty bad. This guy sounds like a jackwagon. I've never met him. I don't ever care to meet him. He sounds like he's high on his own supply. He's oversexed and completely grody. And he's a complete leftist. He is everything that a progressive male, when you talk about toxic masculinity, it's Graham Plattner. All right? That's the toxic masculinity. It's not like World War II vets. It's dudes like Graham Plattner. This guy who thinks he's God's gift to women. I'm like, have you seen yourself in a mirror? Really? No. And the stuff that he has said, sexting with the women, going after injured soldiers, the death's head tattoo, talking about going and having a wank in a porta potty because he likes the blue water. I mean, that's just the top of the iceberg. I can't even believe this is where we are today. Hi, it's Monday. I'm so sorry. I did not do this to you. It was Democrats who did this to you. So at what point and the wife was like, oh, these texts with women, that's, you know, it's shameful. And you would think that she would, when I first saw this headline, I thought, is his wife saying that it's shameful that he did this? Because that's honestly what I thought, Kane. I thought his wife is saying it's shameful that he did this, and oh my goodness. And apparently she had confided in this staffer that had left after the death's head controversy, and the wife had confided in the staffer, and then it was the staffer apparently that allowed this stuff to get out. So when the wife was saying that it's shameful that this happened, when I

0: first saw that headline, I thought, she's going after the man. Okay, well, maybe my stereotype of her as a Democrat wife is going to be completely upended 5 seconds later. Nope, nope, nope. She's saying that the people talking about what her husband did is shameful gossip. That's not gossip to say that your grody, middle-aged, over-the-hill, horny husband who's sexing everyone when he's not wanking it in a porta potty, when he's not tubing it in a porta potty, saying that it's gross isn't gossip. Everyone's affirming that he did it and he doesn't care who knows. I'm sorry, but I wouldn't be standing by a man after that. You're sexting other women. I'm not going to be standing by a man. I'm going to be calling my uncle that owns a pig farm. I'm not going to be standing by nobody. Oh my gosh. And he won't get out of the race. Do you think he's going to get out of the race, Kane?
1: No, because Democrats are still showing support. They understand, without saying it publicly, that this is hurtful to Democrats having this guy and supporting
0: this guy. Is it, though?
1: But, right, this is what we're proving. It's D-different. This is how D-different things are.
0: I mean, if you didn't think that the tattoo was enough, he was like, I didn't know it was a Nazi tattoo. I just didn't know. And then texts come out, totally knew it was a Nazi tattoo and bragged about it being a Nazi tattoo. There's always going to be somebody in your life to tell on you. Just know this. That will always happen.
1: The bigger problem for me is the fact that everything the left has claimed Trump is who Graham Plantner is. And they are sitting there defending him while making this up for Trump. It's unreal how bass-ackwards things are with Democrats.
0: I mean, I'm trying to be cognizant of the subject matter because I realize a lot of you now school's out. And I know you don't have me babysit your kids, but your kids may be around you while you're listening to the program. So I'm trying to be very sensitive to that. But my gosh, you guys, I'm not reading the text. I gave you the most G-rated version text that I could, correct, Kane? I mean, that's the only one I can pretty much share. It's gross. And I look at this guy, and I'm sorry, he is nothing attractive. Why is it always the ugliest progressives that act like this? People like Anthony Weiner. He could, like, pull his head through a needle. Through an eye of a needle. He's, like, all, like, skinny and... He's out of proportion. You know what I mean? He's just, his features are ugly. Graham Plantner's features are ugly. He's just not an attractive man, but this is male progressivism. If you want to know how feminists are created, if you want to go back and see the evolution of feminists and their germinating stage, go back and look at Graham Plantner's wife. Look at Graham Plantner. That is the type of progressive male that creates feminists because he has no idea how to treat women. He has no idea how to treat other people. And so... they're going to stand by him. That's what it looks like. He's got support from Sanders, from Warren, from Ruben Gallego. He's got Ro Khanna. So far, doesn't look like he's lost any support. Didn't he have an event on Sunday where he got a standing ovation from his Nazi-loving, enthusiastic supporters? I'm surprised that some of the podcast stand bros weren't in the audience for him. Oh my gosh, speaking of which, so one of the chunky ones and his Nepo nephew got banned from the UK, and they're trying to say that Israel did it. We're going to talk about that coming up because that's so ridiculous. We have a lot to hit still as we move. Our partners that help bring you the program, it's the folks over at Native Path, Native Path Collagen. 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
3: Like sands through the hourglass, so are the days of the United States.
4: What is this nightmare? Oh, for the love. Who is it, ABC, you said?
5: Yeah, Good Morning America.
4: So they're kicking off How We Have Sex Month. In case you didn't know, veterans, you get a day. Moms, you get a day. Dads, you get a day. But if you like to have sex with people that have the same bits as you, you get a whole month. Yeah, down to the... that's why I find... I just find it performative and dumb. Because it's a whole month for it. Again, we get Veterans Day, you get one day. For the people who died in service, those who died in service, you get one day. Moms get one day. Dads get one day. But depending on how you have sex, you get a whole month. I'm baffled.
5: Also, is pride a virtue or a sin?
4: That's a sin.
5: Oh, okay.
4: Absolutely a sin. So we're going to have sin month.
5: All right.
4: I just don't. How does that work on anyone anymore? Well, I was going to purchase this mouthwash, but then I saw this mouthwash affirmed. So I decided that I was going to purchase this mouthwash because of what it affirmed. I didn't say it over the air, but you read my lips. You know what I mean? Where's the lie? A whole month of this. So now this is the month when you get to go see everything about, how people choose to do it on everything. And why does every brand have to do this? It makes me hate everything. I want a month of just shut up and get out of my business. 1 month of that. 1 month of shut up, get out of our business. I want that to be a national, like a whole month. I don't need a special flag for it either. Unless it's a Jolly Roger, I'll fly that. Just shut up and get out of my business month. That's it. I don't even know what month that should be. Like, we get Independence Day. It should be a whole month. Why do you get a whole month for choosing how do you have sex? Are you that retarded? I mean, I don't get it. We have a whole other hour on the way, so you might as well buckle up. And if anything offends you, go cry about it harder. Stick with us.
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9: Negotiating a pause. I'm Sue Guzman, Fox News. President Trump spoke with Israeli Prime Minister Benjamin Netanyahu over the phone Monday. Says both sides have agreed to hold off on their attacks against one another. We have more from Fox's Lucas Tomlinson.
10: President Trump has long insisted there is no deadline for a deal with Iran. Iran has long demanded the ceasefire include Lebanon, where its proxy Hezbollah is based. In a post on Truth Social, Trump writes he had a productive call with Israeli Prime Minister Benjamin Netanyahu, and a very good call with Hezbollah. and they agreed that all shooting will stop, that Israel will not attack them, and they will not attack Israel. For his part, Prime Minister Netanyahu writes, I spoke with President Trump and told him that if Hezbollah does not cease attacking our cities and citizens, Israel will attack terror targets in Beirut.
9: Russia attacking Ukraine's capital Kyiv early Tuesday with a barrage of missiles and drones. At least 11 people are dead, others are trapped, 58 at least were injured. The White House issuing a warning Monday that ICE operations will not be deterred following violent clashes outside the Delaney Hall Detention Center in Newark. More from Fox's Steve Harrigan.
11: The plan by the governor was to try to set up a safety zone for peaceful democratic protests. Instead, the protesters took those metal barricades and attacked the police officers with them. Police responded with tear gas and flashbang grenades. Finally, in the end, it was only officers on horseback that managed to take control of the street once again. More than a dozen arrests made. Some of those arrested, police say, had weapons on them, and some coming from as far away as Portland, Oregon. Here to protest. 9 p.m. curfew in effect now for the first time in 11 days. It may be working. Hundreds of officers march off. Several hundred demonstrators.
9: A Utah judge ruling a key hearing for Tyler Robinson, the man accused of killing Charlie Kirk last September, will be public. America's listening to Fox News.
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9: The election to name the next mayor and governor of California begins today, and it has been quite the close race for both sides. Fox's Christina Coleman.
14: The latest UC Berkeley poll shows the mayor's race at a statistical tie between Bass Pratt and Democratic Progressive Councilwoman Nithia Raman. Also, it's close in the governor's race, with the top candidates making their final push to voters. Mailed ballots must be postmarked on or before Election Day and received no later than 7 days after, so it could take some time before we get those final results. During the 2024 primaries, it took 2 weeks to count 99% of the ballots.
9: The two mayoral candidates have been blasting one another, with Bass saying Pratt doesn't have any experience managing a city, as he criticized her for her handling of the homelessness crisis. Five American cruise ship passengers quarantined for exposure to hantavirus have now left a Nebraska medical facility.
15: That leaves 13 U.S. travelers who were on board the MV Hondius cruise ship traveling in the South Atlantic Ocean who remain at the University of Nebraska Medical Center. A hospital spokesperson said none of the American passengers have shown hantavirus symptoms, which can take from 21 to 42 days to develop. The disease is usually spread when people breathe in residue from contaminated rodent droppings. But this version, the Andes virus, can in rare cases be transmitted person to person. The World Health Organization said the three deaths on board the MV Hondius were linked to the outbreak. Grinnell Scott, Fox News.
9: The Kilauea volcano in Hawaii erupting once again. The summit slowly began to ooze lava over the weekend. It is the 48th time that this has erupted. The eruption has produced plumes of smoke reaching 24,000 feet above sea level. An ashfall advisory had issued for communities near the volcano, and some flights had to be canceled on Monday. I'm Sue Guzman. This is Fox News.
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4: Welcome back to the program, party people. Dana Lash with you. We're at the top of this very first hour here. Second hour, top of the second hour. Here on Monday. I'm just juggling and doing the job of 5,000 people back channel. It's okay. Can we talk about the Chunk and the Nepo Baby that were apparently banned from the UK? You had some audio of those, did you not?
17: Yep.
4: Will you play that funky music, white boy?
18: This is Hassan in response to being banned.
4: Yeah. Mm-hmm.
19: Left-wing YouTube pundit Jan Cougar banned from entering the UK? Yeah, it's... Okay, well, I didn't want to talk about it, but visa has also been revoked. We just found out. So, yes. Yes, I will not be going as it stands currently. I don't believe that I'll be able to go to the United Kingdom this upcoming week.
4: Okay,
19: and? I don't know who to reach out for this.
4: Okay.
19: I was supposed to do something with Yanis Varoufakis, do something with Zach Polanski, do something with Jeremy Corbyn, do something at the Oxford Union.
4: He was saying that it was, guess who they blamed?
17: Oh, man.
4: If you had to guess who the Hassan Piker and his Uncle Chunk blamed.
17: Oh, if I'm betting money?
4: For getting banned. Who would you think that it is?
17: The Jews.
4: So Chunk goes, he goes, and I've been banned from the UK. I try to get on a flight to London to attend South by Southwest London and give a speech at Oxford. I've been banned for criticizing Israel. Wow. Wow. And they act like it's to Jews that did it. And the woke Reich and all of the podcasts to stand cable news rejects that all just go on each other's shows and dry hump each other because that's like literally all they can do. They guest on each other's shows all the time when they're not visiting Qatar and Russia. So they decided to immediately blame Israel. By the way, you know that like Tommy Robinson had the Unite the Kingdom March. What was that, like 2 weeks ago? And a ton of the people that were supposed to travel to the UK to participate in Tommy Robinson's Unite the Kingdom March were banned from traveling to the UK. One of them I knew. No, it's Eva Vlaardenbroek. She's a Dutch commentator. She's banned from going to the UK, and it has nothing to do with Israel. No, they also Kanye West is banned. It doesn't matter whether or not you think they should be banned, but it has nothing to do with Israel. And that's what Hassan, Nepo Baby Hassan said. He goes, the UK has revoked my visa as well, all at the behest of Israel. That's what he said. Israel had nothing to do with it. You absolute product of goat fornicating incest. He had absolutely nothing to do with it. Probably some of the stuff that you've said prior. I mean, we have some of the hits that we'll play in a moment. But let me just point out. So they say it was the Jews that banned them. And specifically, it's the British Home Secretary. Would you like to know who the British Home Secretary is?
17: I would.
4: She's a British politician and barrister. And she's been serving as Home Secretary since 2025. And her name? Is Shabana Mahmoud. Ooh. Wow, sounds super Jewish.
17: Not Jewish.
4: Shabana Mahmoud.

0: What?
1: The Jews.
0: I was told this was to Jews. But it's not, in fact. Let's read a little bit about her. Oh, she's with the Labor Party, so she's a lefty. Huh. Like a super lefty, by the way. She's like the super lefty faction of the Labor Party. She enjoys Jeremy Corbyn, who's a notorious anti-Semite. Let's see, who else? Oh, she's so interesting where she's, member of parliament. She's definitely not Jewish. Definitely not Jewish. In fact, she's Pakistani. Huh. And she was raised in Saudi Arabia. Huh. Very Jewish of her. So, Cain, yeah. I was told this is to Jews, though.
1: Yeah, that's what we're told. Seem to be told that a lot.
0: I'm curious. Because they've said, I mean, he literally, Hassan Piker, who everybody knows is just this, like, absolute icon of intelligence, what? Says that it was at the behest of Israel that he was banned. Really? But her name came. What is the main religion in Pakistan?
2: That would be Islam, right?
0: I mean, yeah. Well, what about Saudi Arabia?
2: Also Islam.
0: Oh, okay. Okay. So not Jewish, then?
2: No.
0: Okay.
3: That's quite opposite, actually.
0: All right. I just wanted to kind of go. I mean, this is a guy who said that he would vote for Hamas over Israel every single time. He praised October 7th. He praised Houthi actions in the Red Sea. He calls Jewish people inbred. Blah, blah, blah. Goes on and on and on. I mean, look, I'm kind of a free speech purist, and I like it when the products of terrorist goat fornicating, like Hassan Piker and his uncle Chunk, who I think should be deported, both of them. Just send them back to where they came from. But, no, I absolutely do. I think that their beliefs are incompatible with the United States of America and Western civilization. It's true. I mean, I'm not wrong, because I'm never wrong, especially here. But this claim that they're making, that it was at the behest of Israel, doesn't really hold water at all. It was the Pakistani Home Secretary that did this. It has nothing to do with the Jews. But this is all you're going to hear from Podcastistan. The Podcastistan is going to talk about this nonstop. And they said that it has to do with the genocidal fascist foreign government and et cetera, et cetera. So, again, where'd all of these people that were upset when you had Americans who couldn't even travel over there to take part in Tommy Robinson's Unite the Kingdom march, where were they for those people? Oh, I didn't hear anything about that. Huh. Where were they about, I don't know. What about Philippe de Winter? British, he's a Belgian politician, very, very highly critical of Islamism. And he was going to the Unite the Kingdom march, but he couldn't go because he was banned from the UK. That had nothing to do with Israel. In fact, he's highly critical of Islam. And so I would think that Israel would want him. I mean, going by Hassan Piker and Chunk Uyghur's remarks, you would think that they would want him there, right? I thought Israel controlled everything. Until they don't, right? Because it was a Pakistani Muslim who said that Chunk and his Nepo nephew, who literally has contributed nothing except being a sore on the butt of Cuba and walking around wearing, you know, $2,800 worth of merchandise. What have they contributed? Nothing. I'm just amazed by this. And he acts like he somehow owed it. Like, I can't believe I was, again, this was a guy who wore, like, he wore, what was it, a $700 shirt, $1,100 pair of sunglasses. He wore a Cartier. Did he wear a Cartier ring or something? Which, I'm sorry, if you're a single man and you're wearing a Cartier ring, you're gay. You are. You're so gay. And I'm not wrong.
3: Not that there's anything wrong with that.
0: Oh, don't rainbow me this whole month again. Gag. So tired of it all. But my point is, he goes over, like, a completely nouveau riche D-bag. It's like he went to the mall and then went to Cuba right after and wore everything that he purchased during that one trip in Cuba on that one day when he was photographed wearing all of his stuff. Isn't that hysterical? I find that hysterical. It's like he goes, you can tell it's not like organic gold money. He goes on a shopping spree and then wears all of his shopping spree the first day in Cuba. And these poor people can't even afford a damn sandwich, but you know, they're watching this guy walk around in a $700 silk shirt. You're wearing silk to Cuba, by the way. And silk is such an unforgiving material, and it does not go well. You know that the guy is just absolute, just trash, because you wear linen to those places, first off. But my word. So it had nothing to do with the Jews. It had to do with the UK deciding that they did not think that what these two do and their commentary didn't benefit the UK. Now, I think one of the reasons that we all look at this story and we're going, wow, why did the UK ban anybody? Because the UK never bans anybody. I mean, they have boatloads of dudes show up from North Africa on their shores and they're like, yeah, why don't you all come on in? Yes, it's all, we'll have a grand party. Yes, we'll go out in the tiles. Yes. We'll go trip the light, fantastic. Yes, let's go. And they welcome all of these people that come in, right? I mean, and if they commit crimes, oh, you didn't know you weren't supposed to rape people. Well, you're stupid and you're from a third world hellhole, so God love you. We'll just look past that. He's, Your Honor, he's too ignorant to know that rape is not good. It's bad. That's kind of defense they've been giving these people for targeting these women over there. So it's weird to see them ban anybody for speech when the full conclusion of everything that Hassan Piker and Uncle Chunk, everything that they advocate for, that's the end conclusion of it that is entirely welcomed in Britain. So that's why I find it very confusing, right? They don't want the commentary, but they want the fully formed chaos. Right? Am I understanding that correctly? I mean, if I was the Home Secretary, I would have taken one look at them and I would have said, you're chunky and dumb, so you can't come here. And you are literally like a greaseball D-bag. You are also not, you wore a silk shirt to Cuba that was $700 while people can't afford sandwiches. You're too stupid to come into our country. Your idiocy could be catching. It could be worse than Ebola. We already have a problem with stupidity in this country. We can't afford to import your third world hellhole brand of it right now. That would have been my response. But alas, I'm not in charge. And we're all sadder for it. 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
11: And now, all of the news you would probably miss. 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
0: All right, so first up, a Harvard graduation speaker unloads on AI in a stupid tirade, prompting cheers from students. The mission of your generation is to destroy AI. I get it that people don't like AI, but I think that the reaction is a Chinese psyop that's designed to make people try to subjugate the United States to China.

0: kids. These kids, though, hate AI. They don't even like AI, and it's actually before any of this Chinese PSYOP stuff came up about the data
1: centers. I get it, but now they're getting totally, like, fed into the algorithm that promotes all of the Chinese PSYOP.
0: That is true.
1: And nobody realizes it because their heads are stuck too far up their backsides. Mamdani is going to spend $5.2 million on propaganda, on his propaganda office. So this is from the New York Post. This story says that he's spending $5.2 million to pay the salaries of information ministers in his new City Hall propaganda bureau. This is one of the dumbest things I've ever seen. People, I don't care. If you're still living there, you deserve it. It's taxpayer dollars. It's all taxpayer dollars. They're hiring 14 cushy jobs that cost millions of dollars. And they also have, like, I mean, it's literally what it is. It's propaganda. That's, we'll come back to this at some point. Let's see. Going to, by the way that the Safari is, like, the way that it's, you can't find anything with the tabs, the way Safari's update is. It's horrifying. Yeah, it's horrifying. But the propaganda thing, by the way, the Mamdani thing, that's like what we saw with the information ministry, but on a smaller, just strictly New York scale. Also, let's see here. Spencer Pratt says he's going to leave L.A. and find the last American dream in another city if his mayoral bid fails. He was talking about this last week. Walmart recalls 165,000 fabric dresses over a tip over, or sorry, clothes dressers over a tip over hazard. Okay, well, why would you, don't all of them tip?
0: Well, yeah, if you don't watch it, but these are like fabric ones. You're not supposed to be putting heavy things into it.
1: Like, no, like how much are you putting in there if these things, they're the ones with the little fabric squares in them.
0: Like blankets and toys and stuff.
1: Yeah, like how, okay, so that's a stupidity problem. That's not really a construction issue. Right. So let's see, an Edmonton man is paying personal ads to find a wife. I know. Does anyone actually sign up for this? He's got billboards out. It says, what, your future husband? And then it has a website where you can go and, I don't know, that's kind of weird. Yeah, he's single and looking for love. The billboards that he spent thousands of dollars on. He says marriage is important. He's looking for a life partner. He's a 40-year-old oil field and construction worker. And he says, my method's unconventional, but I had to think outside of the box. I kind of find it sad in a way, but he said that because dating trends have changed. And so he's, I guess, having difficulty in finding someone as a result of that. So, yeah, he's lists his credentials and his interests. And he's a metalhead with a non-smoking, non-drinking lifestyle who enjoys travel, photography, and film. At least he's being honest about it. You know what I mean? Got to give him props for that. We got a lot more on the way. Don't go anywhere. 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
4: Fox News. I'm Ted Linder. President Trump reacting after a wave of high-profile artists withdrew from Freedom 250's Great American State Fair. Fox's Alexandria Hoff with more.
5: Freedom 250 announced President Trump will personally kick off this historic celebration. Then the president pushed the idea of canceling performances altogether, stating, "We should have a giant Make America Great Again rally for 250 instead of having overpriced singers."
4: Martina McBride and Poison frontman Bret Michaels among those who canceled. Russia's attacked Ukraine's capital with a barrage of missiles and drones overnight, killing at least 11 people and trapping many others. Over 50 people have been injured. And the Kilauea volcano in Hawaii erupting again. The summit slowly began to ooze lava over the weekend, the 48th time it's erupted. The eruption has produced plumes of smoke reaching 24,000 feet above sea level. 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
1: 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This is, first off, let's play Cut 5 real quick. Let's just get an update on where we are with Iran.
15: There's no deal that's good enough because the media will cover it. And we're making a great deal. We're going to make it a great deal. Or we'll just go back and finish it off militarily. But this would go faster. It's probably better on a humane standpoint. There's something nice about it also. You know, save a lot of lives. And whether it's the other side or not, you save a lot of lives. But we're close to a very good deal. And if we can make it good, otherwise we just start up with the Department of War, as we call it. And it's been very successful. You saw Venezuela. It was a one-day win, and this is really a win already. We've defeated their military, essentially defeated their military. I would rather get a deal because we can open the strait immediately upon signing. The one guarantee that I have to have is that there will be no nuclear weapons. They've agreed to that. It was very interesting. They originally said, we will not develop a nuclear weapon. I said, well, what happens if you buy a nuclear weapon? So now it says we will not develop or in any way purchase a military weapon. That's a big difference. So we're getting what we want slowly. Very tough negotiators. It takes a long time. I'm in no hurry. I'd like to say I'm in a hurry because, you know, well, gasoline prices are going to come tumbling down. But if you're going to be in a hurry, you're not going to make a good deal. And slowly but surely, we're getting, I think, what we want. And if we don't get what we want, we're going to end it a different way.
1: Going to end in a different way. Wonder what that looks like. I think we're there. I think we're already not getting what we want. So let's go ahead and end it in that different way. I mean, I'm fine with that. So this is just, you know, some of the latest. And we're going to hear, I'm sure, oh, God, podcast this in. I'm sure it's going to, it's because it's everything's run by Israel. Iran's not as serious. You have to believe that they're somehow as serious, that there's any kind of goodwill, which I don't believe that there is going into these negotiations. So they've halted indirect talks that they were having. I'm going to read this and pretend I care, okay, because I'm just a done at this point. I think you all are as well, aren't you? Are you all done? Yeah, I think so. They've halted the indirect talks they were having with U.S. negotiators in protest of Israel's attacks on Hezbollah in Lebanon. Hezbollah was launching rockets into Israel. You scum of the earth, goat fornicators. Stop them from doing that, and they won't be bombed back. Because if you're my neighbor and you're bombing me, I'm not only going to bomb you back, I'm going to raise your house into the ground and cause such terror, mayhem, and bloody destruction that for generations, people will speak in fear about angering their neighbor to the south. We don't teach hard enough lessons in this world. So that's what this is all about. And they're trying to say it's because of the Jews. So here we are, once again, back to square one. With everything. Just bomb the hell out of them and be done with it at this point.
16: But, why do you want a war?
1: Say the people who did absolutely nothing to stave off any of this leading up to it. Nobody wants a war, but war is upon you whether you want it or not. Don't you feel like Aragorn talking to some of the riders of Rohan or talking to the king of Rohan at that point? We're not going to have another war. War's upon you whether you want it or not. So what's the alternative? Just to let the Iranian religious status quo remain in power? This is just, all of this is really low-T strategy into trying to blame Israel for your proxies doing what you told them to do. And Hezbollah is doing exactly what Iran told Hezbollah to do. They're not doing anything differently. But they're saying it's because Israel's attacking Hezbollah. I'm kind of done with Hezbollah. Lebanon is done with Hezbollah. We're all done with Hezbollah. Stop being terrorists and we won't have a problem. If I were Israel, I would just send in like a special forces unit. I would grab them all by the hair in their head. I'd behead every single one of them, put it on pikes like Vlad Dracul did back in the day and been like, are you going to learn your lesson? When are you going to learn it? Stop killing people. Stop being terrorists. You can't just be terrorists and think that nothing's going to happen in return. Hezbollah has been lobbing rockets nonstop. Nonstop. They have been bombing their neighbor to the south. And Iran wants to dodge any kind of discussion on a ceasefire until what? Tell Hezbollah to stop bombing people and it won't be an issue. Because see, if Israel lays down their arms.

the left can then, can you have the Red-Green Alliance, they're all conspiring together, and I think that this is all part of it. And in the meantime, you got woke Rikers going to Russia. Wow, I can't believe the architecture of Russia. Can you believe everything that these people are showing me that I'm allowed to see is so pretty? So this is, so last night, they had two Iranian ballistic missiles that targeted the forces in Kuwait. And this was after Hezbollah was launching rockets into Israel. So here they're launching an attack targeting UK bases in Kuwait while they have proxies targeting up north. How do they think this was, this is, the, all of this now that's coming out is spin. We haven't even actually confirmed that they're, Motabak Khamenei, he's the son, he's the, hold up, let me, the gay, burnt, one-legged son, he's the Ayatollah, right? Hey, wait, nobody's even seen him? Nobody's, I don't think he's alive. I think they're weakening at Bernie and him. Bring him out. Bring Stumpy out. Let's see him. Bring old burned out Stumpy out, and then let's get a good look at him, and then we'll determine. And that's what I would say if I was Trump. I'd be like, you know what? I think I want to talk to your burnt gay Ayatollah. Why don't you bring out old burned Stumpy? Let's have a talk. We'll negotiate that way. Oh, you can't produce him. Oh, probably because he's dead, huh? So who are we negotiating with? Nobody. So the Iran was calling for a new Islamic civilization while also targeting all of its neighbors. And they were putting that out through their current, well, their current, they assumed Ayatollah's X handle. This is problematic. So how long are we going to do this? There's never going to, they don't want a negotiation. They're just trying to stall the United States out. It is a war of attrition, but not like you think. It's not a war of attrition in terms of having people die and overwhelming your enemy with the number of soldiers and trying to wear them out by forces. This is a war of attrition with the court of public opinion and the court of international opinion. That's what all of this is. They're going to try to wear down the United States until they feel like the United States is isolated on the international stage. They want to go in there and dig out their dust, get their nuclear dust out that was buried by our bombers. They want to go and get that out. That's what they're all looking at. So we'll see. But these are, none of these negotiations mean anything. We'll come back to this. As I said, Woke Reich is also in, they've gone to Russia. Gail Sharpton, who is neither an intellectual, nor is she a thinker, nor is she a revolutionary. She's just a hustler. She was a race hustler on the left. And then she went after conservatives during Gamergate. And now she thinks that she's super special and she's really feeling herself. She went over in a Balenciaga blazer. Remember how everybody was mad at Balenciaga because of the way that they were, the ads that they had and the way that they were using children in their ads. And so it makes sense that she wears a Balenciaga, a $2,000 blazer that her gay husband's money probably bought her, going over to Russia to speak and being used as a pawn. Because that's what it is. Why is it, here's the other question, when we have discussions about foreign interference, why is this not foreign interference? How is this not considered shilling for a foreign entity? Because it's what, different for you? It's situationally different? You have somebody who's going over there schlepping it for Russia and for the communists that are over there, for this little forum that they're using as nothing but a psyop. But you have these people that are so desperate for fame and attention, they don't care if they're being used as stooges. They just want to make it seem like they're somehow being desired on an international stage. It's all ego for these people. But they're stupid because they're getting entirely played. So they've had some of them on, they had Gail Sharpton on Russian state TV, I'm sure just running down the United States, modern day Hanoi Jane. At least Jane Fonda could act better. I find all of it just so funny. Is this, where's the calls for Farah? Where are the calls of blood money for that? Oh, because there's no Jews involved, right? So you can't, I got it.

0: Does anybody else get so tired? I'm just so tired of all of this. This is, how long have we been having this up? 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We have Florida Man on the way. 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
4: 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Freedom 970. It's his life mission to make bad decisions. It's time for Florida Man.
5: How sad is it when this is like the sanest part of the day? Florida Man, right?
6: That's telling.
5: When it's the sanest part of the day. All right, so let's dive into this, shall we? First up, who do we have? Florida Man caught on camera burning down his trailer and... he actually had to go, well, there's no denying it's me, because it was on camera and everybody saw you. That's why. So an arson investigation in Edgewater led to the arrest of a local resident after a trailer fire was intentionally set late Wednesday night. The incident began around 11:30 p.m. I don't care when. They had Edgewater Fire Rescue crews responding to a blaze inside of the Wolf's Driftwood Mobile Home Park. Once firefighters extinguished the flames, they had investigators come out and take a peek. They had Department of Financial Services, Bureau of Fire, Arson, and Explosives. And they said it was deliberate. And then they had the surveillance footage. And it showed a guy setting the fire. They identified him as Dean Settle, a resident of the park. And during an interview with the detectives, he actually said, yeah, there's no denying it's me. He said that everybody in the park wanted that abandoned trailer gone. Well, there's ways to do it that don't involve arson, just saying. So he was taken into custody. He faces a charge of arson in the first degree. So we have that. Also, Florida man breaks into a home, soils himself, and makes a mess with it.
6: Okay.
5: What is it if you have, like, is it a crown tattoo over his eyebrow? What does that mean?
6: Oh, yeah, I don't know.
5: Because he's got the tears, and that's supposed to be for how many people you killed. Well, what's the crown mean?
6: Maybe he's king somewhere.
5: I don't know. Polk County Sheriff's Office, 35-year-old Todd Michael LeBouton. His last name is LeBouton. Not the shoe. I'm dying. So they said that the investigation began because a property owner who had property in New York, or is from New York, had property in Florida, reported somebody was trespassing inside of his Florida property, according to the sheriff's office. So they it looked initially, this is what I'm talking about, the crown above his eye. They didn't find anyone there, but they saw some evidence that somebody had been inside the property, right? Deputies returned the next day. The home appeared vacant. More signs suggested the intruder had returned. And they ended up finding Mr. LeBouton, not the shoe guy, spelled differently even. He had gone inside the property because he defecated and he needed to change his clothes, but he made a mess inside. I mean, you don't smear it all over the walls, but that's what he did. He was taken into custody. He also had drug paraphernalia on his person, so he had a number of different charges levied against him as well. Let's see. Florida pair accused of fleeing a traffic stop, tossed drugs and a gun from the vehicle, and then they tried insisting to police that they had no drugs or guns, despite the fact that they were literally on camera throwing them from the car in broad daylight themselves with their own arms out of the window. She didn't look like a smart one. She looks like a Habsburg. Right. Like the Austrian lineage that was so inbred that they had no lower jaw. That's what she looks like. So a Florida man and woman, they're behind bars. They threw all their drugs out the window in pure full view of the police. They had a backpack containing narcotics and a firearm. Deputies immediately recovered the backpack. And they also recovered everything else from these people as well. It was pretty, I mean, you just can't throw, I mean, when you, they're behind you, you're getting recorded by the dash cam camera. That's how that's working, the dash camera. So they face, oh boy, lots of charges. Tampering with physical evidence, possession of a firearm by a convicted felon, possession of a firearm during the commission of a felony, armed trafficking and amphetamine, possession of ammunition by a convicted felon, armed possession of a controlled substance with intent to sell or deliver, and possession of drug paraphernalia. That's a lot. That is a lot.
7: I mean, if you see her picture, she looks like she's been doing drugs for a while.
5: She looks like she was born in a drug den and made of drugs, maybe.
7: Professional.
5: Golly. Let's see. A Florida HOA president was arrested because he pushed a 12-year-old and took the kid's bike. Oh. Volusia County. A homeowner association president was arrested because he pushed a 12-year-old boy to the ground, took the child's bicycle during a dispute near the Spruce Creek Clubhouse. It was a child battery incident. That's how cops arrived to it. And they said that the man, Paul Holmes, the 12-year-old, told deputies he was riding his bike near the clubhouse, and then he paused near the tennis court to rest. He saw Mr. Holmes. The boy said that he did flick him off before trying to leave, and the guy, yeah, well, that's still not the way you handle it. We got a lot more in store. Third hour next. Stick with us.
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10: Hoping for a deal. I'm Ted Lindner, Fox News. President Trump once again insists talks are ongoing with Iran. He's posted the two sides are moving at a rapid pace despite exchanging strikes. Tehran is also criticizing Israel and their incursions into Lebanon, targeting Hezbollah militants. The latest from Fox's Jennifer Griffin.
11: President Trump indicated that even if Iran and U.S. negotiators stopped talking for a while, he did not think that that would mean that the U.S. would go back to dropping bombs right away. He was asked if he had heard reports that Iran is suspending talks with the U.S. Iran's leaders indicated they are halting talks due to Israel's expanded military operations in Lebanon and Gaza, where the IDF has now taken over an old Crusader fort 9 miles inside Lebanon, and Israeli Prime Minister Benjamin Netanyahu has ordered the Israeli military, which now controls 60% of Gaza, to take 70%.
10: Meantime, at least 11 people are dead in

0: nonsense because they're amazing. There's grocery stores everywhere, and they're not like the grocery stores that are in the city that only sell like wine and cheese for single cat ladies.
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0: Welcome back to the program. Dana Lash with you. We're at the top of our third hour today, this Monday, and getting you set up for the week. So we have an op currently ongoing with members of the woke Reich traveling to Russia to try to sell you on the idea, if you're ignorant of history, you'll buy it, that Russia is such a Christian, so Christian-y. Look at their amazing churches over there. So Gail Sharpton's over there. And with her totally hetero husband, completely into women husband. And, sure. And saying the Christian expression and heritage is unmatched. They're lying to us about Russia. Who's lying to whom about Russia? This is just another grift for Gal Sharpton. She's got to make up those missing TPUSA bucks. Is what it is. She's got to make up for that cash load. That's really ultimately the truth of the matter. So this has been a thing that I've seen like Russian propagandists push for quite some time, but it's entirely ignorant of history. It is, incredibly ignorant of history. And in fact, I had retweeted one of my friends who reminded everybody that let's look at this whole issue honestly. Like, they have cathedrals over there that actually have the hammer and sickle incorporated into the stained glass because it celebrates the victory of the atheist Soviets in World War II. And remember, you're talking about an ideology that was saying that religion was the opiate of the masses, which really that's what communism is, if you wanted to be honest about it. It's the church that they have is so the Russian Orthodox Church is more of a church that is supposed to be a vehicle for statism and nationalism, more so than actually having a relationship with Christ and bringing people to heaven. I think a lot of people don't understand the role that the church plays in that government, in the communist government. I know that they have zero understanding of the role in Russia in which their church plays and the atheism that is the backbone of the communist regime. And it's still communist. I mean, don't sit here and tell me that it's not just because you don't call it communist. It is. But the history of persecution of Christians by the communist regime is pretty well documented. So why are we pretending that it's like this super Christian-y? Why are we doing this? It's because Podcastistan's going over there is why. That's why. Podcastistan is going over there. So I think in order to buy into everything that Podcastistan sells, you have to be uneducated. And I'm not talking about having a, you know, super fancy 4-year degree. You don't need a college degree to just pick up a damn book and read it. You don't need a college degree to make you get online and look things up. I'm not a historian, and I didn't go with a history major in college, but I love history. I love reading about it. So I read about all of this stuff, which is how I know about all of this stuff. I didn't have to be programmed or induced by the prospect of a college degree to go and do it for history. That was not my course of study. I wasn't a history major. And my point in bringing all of this up is that you don't have to be educated in this bougie, traditional, upper crust definition of educated in order to understand your history. Does that make sense? So when I say that the people who are buying into the stuff that Podcastistan is selling, that they're uneducated, I think it's a choice at this point. Autodidactism is an amazing thing. You can be an autodidact, someone who automatically loves to learn about things and is self-directed. And if you like history, you're going to read about history. If you like cars and you like understanding how engines work and you're a gearhead, that's autodidactism. You're not going to a school to achieve a plane of knowledge on that. You're going because you're reading about it and you're educating yourself because you're genuinely interested in it. You could say that about any a number of things, right? For women who quilt, you know, if you're out there quilting, you're teaching yourself and you're immersing yourself into a skill that you didn't have to be induced to do because of a course of study at a university, if that makes sense. So my point goes back to, and I think that's a dodge for people to say as a way to excuse the fact that they don't know these basic things about history, right? I mean, for crying out loud, there's a lot of, I mean, you've got anti-missionary laws in Russia. You've got that prevents like Protestant proselytization. You've got a lot of stuff in Russia. So I don't know how anybody can go over there and say, my gosh, it's so super Christian, the parts that they let us see. It just, it's embarrassingly ignorant. Of course, I'm not surprised because these are people who say words like architecture. Si se puede. I'm saying, good heavens. People who don't understand history or don't know it are doomed, absolutely doomed to repeat it. But they, the Russian church, and the, or not Russian church, the Russian government absolutely takes faith as a way to weaponize it against the people. And that's how they view the role of faith, their government, their communist orthodoxy, their of their government, all of that. That's how they look at this. And I mean, that's just if you've grown up watching how they function and how they've treated faith and how they treated Christianity. This, but I've noticed, who was it? Tucker Carlson's super drunk brother. What's his face? Oh, Buckley. Because they only apparently have like a couple of names in that family that they feel comfortable to use. Buckley, apparently. He was saying that we should embrace Russia as America's ally and reject the anti-Christian globo-homo agenda and government that the State Department has been pushing for more than a generation. What? What are you talking about? You're actually now, so they're actually out there now. I mean, speaking of global homo, she did take her husband with her. If you want to have a discussion about global homo, right? Anyway, I mean, we now see them shilling for commies. That's what this is. You're absolutely shilling for commies at this point. That's what this is. All these people need to register with Farah. Register with Farah, but Buckley's crashing out big time, so badly. I mean, drugs and alcohol, I assume really, I mean, I'm just assuming they have a really bad effect to that point on people. We are in the midst of it. This is, my point in talking about this is it's not just the left that you have to worry about, it's this stuff, which is still the left. It's just a different facet of the left. And some of the, I really didn't want to get into this at this point, but where it concerns the elections and midterms, getting into midterms, I'm just telling you, it's going to start, we need to have some discipline from Republicans, and we need to really focus on getting a handle on the economy and on energy. So you can look at some of the recent polling. Trump is taking a bit of a hit because of the price of energy and some other, I mean, especially with gas prices, et cetera. And you can tell people as long as you want to that this is going to be short term and it's not going to last very long and the negative impact is going to be for a short duration. And you can tell people that, but that doesn't make it easier during the time that they're in that situation. And so this is the, this is the problem that Republicans are going to have to deal with, because so far he's doing really good in the primaries, but primary is very different from a general election. And I've noticed a lot of Republicans looking at like the candidates that he's endorsed that won their runoffs or won their primaries, like specifically the Paxton Cornyn thing. A lot of people have been saying, well, this is just great for the GOP. They think that in some regards, that means that they're not going to have to work as hard, I guess, in the general. That does not stop. Primaries are entirely different things from generals. you're going to be dealing with a whole new segment of independents and moderates, and does the coalition stand? And one of the things that you're seeing, and this is one of the reasons why I hit the woke Reich so much, is they're trying very, very hard to make sure that that coalition splinters before midterms take place. And they're using Israel and all this stuff to do it, which is why I talk about that now more routinely than I ever had before. So for midterms, even gaining some seats with redistricting is not enough to minimize the damage if they don't get a handle on energy prices, etc. It's going to have to happen. And he's in a pickle. This is not an easy spot for him to be in. I think the way that he's been handling Iran, I agree with him. I think that I like the way that he's been handling it. We don't have boots on the ground over there, and we've been limited in what we've done. He's completely gone by the authorized use of military force, even though it's incredibly frustrating at times because it seems like things are dragging out. I do think that Republicans need to gird their loins and support tougher language and a tougher position, because you're going to be dealing with this forever, and this is going to be the last chance that we have in our lifetimes of dealing with this terrorist state. It'll be the last chance that we have. And all the people who say that they don't like war and they don't like conflict and they don't want to send their loved ones off, I guarantee you, those people dragging their feet and preventing a more austere stance from this president on this are going to guarantee that that happens in the future. That's what people don't understand. I mean, you can't just go in with your hands wringing and act as though you're going to somehow be polite and polite them out of their religious zealotry. That's not going to happen. Brutes only recognize brutishness. That's it. They only recognize brutishness. And so there are a couple of different surveys. You have the Real Clear Politics average. It looks at Trump's approval. He's got a disapproval of 58 at the RCP average. That's not great, to be honest. He's down 17. But it's a little bit better than what it was back at the beginning of May. And there's an Associated Press poll that was taken May 14th that had him 62% disapproval. So the average is a 57% disapproval. So much of this has to do with energy, it has to do with gas, and it has to do with inflation still, which is still an issue. Things are expensive. Let's not lie about it. That doesn't solve anything. The whole reason of talking about it is so Republicans do something about it. And if you want to win, you're not going to want to ignore it and pretend that it goes away or falsely say that it's some manufactured media narrative, because it's not. Everybody can see the prices that they pay for stuff. And I guarantee you some of these moderate Republicans and Democrats are going to want to keep POTUS in this position for as long as possible, especially the Democrats, because it will hurt during midterms, and that's the whole reason why they're doing it. That is the whole reason. And then you've got these moderate Republicans that are so desperate for clicks, they will go along and co-sign stuff from Democrats, people like Thomas Massie on certain things, just so they can get their digs in at the expense of what? Everything that we've been pushing for. 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You know what nobody talks about enough when there's an unexpected pregnancy? The father. Everybody focuses on the mom. And of course, she matters, but dads are often treated like they're just spectators in one of the biggest moments of their lives. And a lot of men are scared and they're overwhelmed and they wonder whether or not they can really do this, whether or not they can actually be good fathers. And too often, nobody helps them process any of it. 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
11: And now, all of the news you would probably miss. 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
0: All right, so this is not the type of wild turkey you want. You don't want this wild turkey. An 83-year-old Alameda woman was attacked by wild turkeys as the city's warning people, take precautions, y'all. It's in Alameda, California. 83-year-old Mary Jo Kelly, a week later, and the bruises still have not healed on her face. Last Thursday, the longtime Alameda resident was on her nightly walk when suddenly she was attacked from behind by a pair of sneaky wild turkeys. She said she went headfirst, broke her glasses, hit the palm of her hand, her thumb. She bled in the nose. She was able to call her husband. She had to go get a CT. She had to get 6 stitches. She's shaken but frustrated. And she says that Alameda has got to do something about these wild turkeys. Now, it is California. So if it wasn't California, my suggestion would be turkey sandwiches, turkey dinner, Thanksgiving, all kind of good stuff. Have a Thanksgiving in June, you know. Just go and get yourself some turkey. But you can't be doing that because it's California and they just know. They let people's houses burn there. So what do you think they're going to do about wild turkeys? Absolutely not a damn thing. Not anything. So there you go. They said a turkey also attacked a pet dog. That's when that turkey's going to get some bird shot right there. All right, so a mother renamed her son after her tattooist made a spelling error. Oh, no. Her son's name was misspelled in a tattoo. They're Swedish. I don't know. She had her son's name legally changed instead of just changing her tattoo. She didn't pay attention until after she had the ink on her arm. And then she was like, that's not how my kid's name is spelled. Who does that? Like, who has pop-up ads that just start playing music in the middle of reading a headline? I don't know. Let's see. Roller coasters, a man banned from all six flag parks for life after a chicken nugget roller coaster stunt. This was in Washington. Stop doing this stuff on roller coasters. Because you're not supposed to take food. He was eating nuggets while the car was zooming around, and he was trying to film himself dunking the nugs for sauce and all of that. I'm going to have to save my other roller coaster store for tomorrow, but stick with us. We got more. 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
15: News. I'm Sue Gussman. President Trump says Israel and Hezbollah have agreed to dial back fighting.
16: In a post on Truth Social, Trump writes he had a productive call with Israeli Prime Minister Benjamin Netanyahu and a very good call with Hezbollah. And they agreed that all shooting will stop, that Israel will not attack them, and they will not attack Israel.
15: Fox's Lucas Tomlinson, a last ceasefire between Israel and Hezbollah was agreed to in April. Brooklyn man who threatened to kill an ICE agent and their family now facing federal charges. Border Czar Tom Homan tells Fox's Hannity the Justice Department has a zero-tolerance policy for violence.
17: One of our officers got bitten. Another officer got severely injured. I mean, they were attacking our ICE officers because the local and the state law enforcement wouldn't even respond to help us. Now, we got state and local doing their job.
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0: I don't know what Democrats are going to do with Grant Plattner, because you can't even get Chris Murphy, who's like the number... he was like right behind Nancy Pelosi. He was her main attack dog, her main stooge. He doesn't even want to address it. Cut 16. Listen to this.
1: Yeah, I mean, I have not followed this story as closely as others have, but I mean, Grant Plattner is somebody that served our country. He served his community.
0: That has
1: He's also
0: to do
1: made
0: what
1: mistakes,
0: we're about,
1: and he
0: yeah.
1: has admitted that.
0: No, he didn't.
1: Character also involves standing up to people who are bankrupting and corrupting this country. And this.
0: Oh, is that what he was doing when he was sexting them ladies? When he was sexting with them ladies, is it because they was proving a threat to our country? Is that accurate, Kane? Welcome back, everybody, by the way, with the bottom of this third hour. You're a lovable little cry. I just wanted to just drag this guy some more. Because this is crazy that this guy's still in it this long. Good night. This is one of the worst for some time, I think. The Grant Plattner stuff. One of the worst. And the whole thing, so you had the Wall Street Journal that had contacted her name, Genevieve McDonald. So Genevieve McDonald, a former aide, for a comment on a story that the Wall Street Journal was working on, right? Now, according to the facts of the matter here, you had Morris Katz, a top Plattner staffer, demanded that, you know, they, that the staffer, Genevieve McDonald, call the reporter, retract her off-record remark, declare that all of the reporting coming from the Wall Street Journal was false, and not only that, hand over a recording of any and all conversations that they had, right? And Genevieve McDonald refused to do that. And so that's when Morris Katz, still a top Grant Plattner staffer, sent her a text threatening her, and saying that she betrayed the trust of Plattner and his wife by talking about Plattner betraying the trust of his wife. And he said they were explicit falsehoods. Narrator, they were not. And he was accusing Genevieve McDonald of trying to sabotage Grant Plattner's campaign. And she was like, no. So she went on record with the New York Times. So then Plattner was asked point blank on camera, were you sexting all them ladies? And his wife like had to record a video saying that everything is fine and she's standing with him. So then the Plattner campaign is trying to desperately clean up this absolute disaster. And his wife, do we want to play this? This is, oh, man. The wife, did she do this on her own, Kane?
2: Yeah, it looks like she's doing a selfie-style video.
0: But do you think that she thought about doing this on her own?
2: That I don't know. I mean, you know that they're getting advice from Democrats on how to run this and how to thread the needle, so to speak, as it relates to the PR here. So I wouldn't be surprised to hear that they've been advised in some way.
0: Well, they were describing all of this as falsehoods. Now, remember, the wife apparently had confided in Genevieve McDonald. So the wife makes this, like, weird video, this awkward video. And she's saying everything is okay. They're together. This is her part of her video. I'm terrified that she's going to, I mean, who knows what she's going to say in this. Do we want to play some of it? Go ahead.
3: Me and Graham, personally, you know that we got married in 2023. We live in Sullivan. We've got two dogs and we love each other deeply. So it makes me really angry, disappointed, and I find it really shameful that there's a group of media outlets and people who are willing to spread gossip instead of talking about real issues that...
0: This is a real issue. The man is literally chasing Strange behind your back. It is a real issue. In addition to the fact that he had literally a death's head tattoo that he lied about. What else did he lie about? What did he not lie about? He also tried to act like he's just a poor veteran and he ain't got no money. But actually, he has a lot of money. His dad, who's a very wealthy attorney, gave him six figures to buy his house. It's from the Free Beacon. Plattner said...

0: have money because everybody around him, he's got daddy money. You don't need to have money if you got daddy money. Grant Plattner has daddy money. Do you know what's bigger than blanky money? Daddy money. For some reason, it shouldn't be, but it is. Think about it. Think about that weirdo Kennedy kid. He's got daddy money, right? It's not blanky money. It's daddy money. It's weird. So Plattner, so here's what's the crazy thing. He pretends that he's this oyster farmer. Do you know who the basic sole purchaser of his oysters is? His mom's restaurant. A fine dining place. So he doesn't get paid from the oyster farm that's on his friend's private island. The main purchaser of the oysters is his mom. And he makes like $5,000 a month somehow. I don't know how. Anybody have any ideas? Because all the vets are like, that's not because of a VA benefit. They're like, no, that ain't a VA benefit. What is this? This guy embodies the white privilege that the left says that they hate. Oh, and then he sexes all the other ladies and he does all kinds of goofy stuff all the time. So that's who he is. That's who this guy is. So his wife gets out there and she records this video. And the campaign, they're trying to scrub everything. And instead of denying, they didn't deny that any of the sexts exist. They just said that the New York Times didn't have them. You all right over there? I don't know, man. The campaign actually even confirmed the authenticity. And this was Twitchy that talked about the authenticity of the messages between Plattner, his wife, and the former aide. So, yeah, this is going to get bad. It's just gossip. I mean, yes, they're real. It's all real. But it's gossip that you're talking about. What we actually did is gossip. That's not how gossip works. That is not how that works, ma'am. No, that is absolutely how it works. How dare you talk about these things? This is insane. You would think, though. Now, in the meantime, Nancy Mace is crashing out because of Trump. Somebody else, she's going to go full what's your bet? You think she's going to go full on Marjorie Taylor Greene here in the next, week?
1: Oh, I don't even know what that would entail. Can she even do it? Marjorie Taylor Greene was barely able to do it.
0: So she wants to be governor, and Trump endorsed her primary opponent. He endorsed Pam Yvette for South Carolina governor over Nancy Mace. He said the highly respected and very popular lieutenant governor of South Carolina, Pam Yvette, America First Patriot, blah, blah, blah, my full and complete endorsement. Yeah, so that's she's probably going to beat Mace. And Yvette, from all early polling, shows that she would actually beat the Democrat opponent. So Trump totally snubbed her. Mace is mad. And she was like, it's the Epstein files that did it. It's because I was asking about the Epstein files. It was not at all because you were asking about the Epstein files. Shut up. It's because you can't win an election. That's why. And then she's been tweeting all of these memes about herself, calling herself the Iron Lady. Look, Nancy Mace, she is the lady who went to the prayer breakfast and was like, I was going to screw my fiance, but I had to get up and come to the prayer breakfast.
1: That's true, too.
0: We played it on air.
1: It's absolutely true.
0: We literally wound it back and played it 5 seconds after it was live because we could not believe she said that. Remember?
1: Oh, yeah.
0: We're like, Juan, get this bullet back. And we had to, because it was so over the top unbelievable.
1: In front of everyone at the prayer breakfast.
0: I was going to sin, but I had to get up and come to the prayer breakfast. She's also the woman. Why did she wear the A? She wore a scarlet letter, Hester's A. She literally wore a scarlet letter to Congress one day. And she wore the tightest T-shirt she could. She's very proud of her boobs. She wore a tight T-shirt, and she walked in the halls of Congress with a big A. Remember that?
1: Oh, yeah.
0: We're like, why is she doing this? She then her, because her and her fiance are not together anymore. They had a really bad breakup. And

0: So she then called, like, made a bunch of accusations about him from the congressional floor. So he can't do anything. He said it was all false, but he can't litigate against her because she has immunity, because they can say whatever on that, on the chamber floor, and it's accepted. It's okay. That's considered okay because you're protected. So if she would have said what she said, like at a Waffle House, he probably would have sued her, but she was on the floor of Congress, so she can't be sued. So it's just incredibly awkward. And oh yeah, the trans bathroom. Lorraine reminds me, the scarlet letter she thinks was over the trans bathroom stuff. How Nancy got her A. She's just cringe. I've heard a lot of stories. That's all I'm saying. Just cringe. But she's getting dragged because she decided that she was going to go off on POTUS and saying that it's because she was there. Oh my gosh, Juan got it. Juan found it. How Hester won her A. With her scarlet letter. She made sure her hair was all curled up. She's going to go out there and talk to all them reporters. And she's mad at POTUS because POTUS won't endorse her. And so she wanted to run for governor. This is exactly what got MTG in a pickle, because Marjorie Taylor Greene wanted to run for Senate, and she would have lost horrifically. And Trump was like, I'm not stupid. I'm not going to endorse you. It's a losing campaign. You're not going to win. She didn't want to hear the truth, so she got mad. It wasn't because she couldn't win. It's because Trump and Israel or something. So Marjorie Taylor Greene basically blamed, I guess, the Jews on the fact that she didn't poll well and wouldn't win a Senate race. And now she hates Trump. I don't know. And then they had like an OnlyFans event with Thomas Massie down in Costa Rica. Gross. Burn that boat, by the way. Burn it. All right. We have way more to jump in. 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
7: 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This 4th of July, celebrate 250 years of America and over a century of the voices that unite us.
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0: For those of you watching the simulcast, you didn't hear, we're playing it terrestrially, a little Paradise City from GNR. There's two songs. Maybe three, if you include my stepdad, that you will hear, and you'll be at any event, and it's a set your beer on the table, and you're going to get up and go bust a move. Mm-hmm. And one of those is All Night Long. You hear the opening guitar. Everyone's like, beer down, dance floor on. I dare say that Paradise City is another one of those things, Kane. Another one of those things. Now, I will include the Commodore's Brick House for my stepdad. He hears that funk and that bass line. He's like, well, has to put down the brewski and go cut a rug. I don't know what it is, man, boomers, but that does it. Welcome back to the program. You can go and find some good stuff. I got some stuff that will be coming up at Substack, Chapter and Verse, YouTube, Facebook, as always. And if you missed anything previously, go and check the podcast for that as well, because we got a bunch of stuff there. But we're also going to start getting more into this data center stuff, because it's not that I am in favor of massive amounts of data center construction. I think it has to be done smartly. I think the community has to guide it. But I also am very wary about being against it whole hog, because that's what China wants. And we've already uncovered there are receipts and absolute psyop underway to get Americans to oppose data centers in every form anywhere so that they can take the lead on data. That's going to be the product. Data is going to be where is the product, is the cash crop of the future, of now. And China wants to take the lead on that. So we've got to be very, very careful how we analyze this stuff. In the meantime, we'll be doing that this week. Today in Stupidity Came.
2: All right. It is Loti Tallarico, or Tofu Tallarico.
0: Ew.
2: There's some other names for him out there.
0: He's Cut got a 20, girlfriend, reportedly.
2: Cut 21. This is Tallarico. Now, listen to this, because these are two separate interviews. And if you think he's some sort of organic, grassroots candidate, this will prove otherwise. Listen.
5: Well, you know, I've gone to every corner of Texas over the course of this campaign, from Beaumont to El Paso, from Amarillo to Brownsville, and everywhere in between. And I can't tell you the number of people who come up to me at the end of these events and whisper, I'm not a Democrat, like they're in the witness protection program.
2: Yeah.
0: So organic.
2: You think he rehearsed that a little?
0: So organic. I mean, maybe. Even like the speed at which he talks is even... Oh, I'm telling you what, folks, that does it for us today. I'm really sorry about the Grand Platner stuff. At least I didn't share the worst with you. I'll be back with you tomorrow. Have a great rest of your night.
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16: The polls are just opening now in New Jersey. I'm Dave Anthony, Fox News, where four Republicans are vying for the chance to challenge Democratic Senator Cory Booker in November. New Jersey, one of six states with primaries today.
17: Moving to Iowa now, where State Representative Josh Turek and State Senator Zach Walls are competing in the Democratic primary for the U.S. Senate seat being vacated by incumbent Republican Joni Ernst. Republicans have largely rallied behind U.S. Representative Ashley Hinson. President Trump posted on Truth Social, "I know Ashley well, and she is a winner."
16: That's Fox's Alex Hogan. The president also made other endorsements, with contests also in Montana, New Mexico, and South Dakota, and California. He's backing Republican Steve Hilton for governor. Hilton tells Fox,
18: "We have the highest taxes in the country in California, and we get the worst results."
16: There are numerous candidates on the ballot. The top two in the voting, regardless of party, go to a runoff. That's the same in Los Angeles, where Mayor Karen Bass is facing challengers, including Spencer Pratt. The president suggests the U.S. and Iran could work out a deal within a week. Iran's threatened to stop talking unless Israel stops attacking Hezbollah in Lebanon.
7: The president says he had a very productive call with Israeli Prime Minister Benjamin Netanyahu and that no Israeli troops will go to Beirut. Israel's government ordered strikes in Beirut's suburbs Monday, a day after ground forces reached deeper into the country than at any point in the last 26 years. To representatives, President Trump says he also had a very good call with Hezbollah.

0: isn't it? No, I'm not being overly sensitive. I think you intentionally made it sound like that was about me. Right, okay, I got you. I know how we're going to roll into this Tuesday morning. Already frisky because it's June, and now I don't know what it is. It could be the full moon. You know, that was like 3 days ago. 434-882-4217. Blessings of a primary day to you. It's that uniquely American holiday, which the British just celebrate, you know, whenever they feel like it. They're like, you know what? We ought to vote for something. So gather in the pub. Here it's a little bit more scheduled and ritualized, but Californians getting ready, bracing. The talk of the early voter turnout in California, and believe it or not, Californians, so painful to say, more logical in their early voting than places like Virginia. I think we're currently voting for stuff that's going to be on the ballot in 2028. And Lord knows the Democrats would have their way if that was the case. But it's primary day. Does Karen Bass survive? Is this all a media creation? Okay. Spencer Pratt, all of this will play out for us in four-part harmony. We'll be here first thing in the morning for our friends in Sacramento and San Bernardino. Tomorrow morning, bright and early. I'll be early, you be bright, and we'll rage against the machine. Is it real? That's the question. Is all of this discussion about Republicans real? And having grown up in New York City and lived through the ascendancy of Rudy Giuliani and watching that happen in real time, I can tell you a couple of things have to happen or have to have already happened in order for this to be as real as you would like it to be. And the first off, can it get so bad that you're being managed by somebody outside of the state? Has your government fallen so badly? In New York, that's how bad it got. That led to the return of Rudolph Giuliani. And, you know, that lasted for a few terms, and then Michael Bloomberg stuck a stake through the heart of conservatives by pretending to be a conservative. Now, there's a guy who was wearing conservatism like a Halloween costume, much as Graham Plattner was accused on CNN of wearing a working class like a cosplay. Meanwhile, on the list of our first things, we have to know what we're talking about today, right? Senate Republicans are going to meet today to discuss the next steps after a continued list of unnamed Republican senators are pushing back against the implementation of a $1.776 billion settlement fund to compensate victims of political retribution and government weaponization. Meanwhile, Iran has suspended negotiations with the United States Monday, extending the ceasefire and reopening the Strait of Hormuz was on the table, but an Iranian official, apparently they have leaks there as well, told the Washington Post, they don't have a leaker, they just have a news desk in Tehran, I'm sure. They were told by the press secretary that they halted negotiations because of Israel's escalating military actions in Lebanon against Hezbollah. President Trump did say yesterday afternoon that Israel and Hezbollah have agreed to dial back the fighting. He said he spoke with Israeli Prime Minister Benjamin Netanyahu and communicated with the Lebanese militant group through mediators, and they say the president's statement, there will be no Israeli troops going to Beirut. They have already turned back. Meanwhile, the question over who's leading Iran continues as stories have leaked out of Tehran that President Masoud Pezeshkian has moved to resign and sent his letter to Ayatollah Mojtaba Khamenei, as the struggle over who's actually leading the country seems to now be pointing clearly to the Islamic Revolutionary Guard Corps, loyal only to the Committee of Experts and the Ayatollah. Marco Rubio will be in front of the House and Senate committees today as part of the annual budget process, but they're expecting that that will turn into a discussion in more abstract about the war and its conducting. And those are just some of the myriad of first things this Tuesday morning.
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0: the First Amendment. First thing today.
1: So, as I pointed out in the opening salvo, how bad is it? Because it took New York a long way to get bad enough. It took quite a bit for New York City to finally break free from unending Democrat leadership, and they may be heading there again. Zohran Mamdani, I know Ed Koch, and you are no Ed Koch. Ed Koch, if you're looking up history, kids, was the Democrat mayor that was elected in the midst of bankruptcy. The city was bankrupt, being run by a committee of experts, kind of like Tehran, by bankers who said, well, we'll lend the city money, but only if we get to make all the decisions. Tell me that would fly well in today's Democratic caucus. But New York had to become so existentially bad. The crime had to become so obscene to has almost become laughable. I've often pointed to, there's a scene in Joker where he's headed off to the TV studio to shoot Robert De Niro in the face. And I can't understand how Joker became a hero after doing that. You? Do you have any idea? 434-882-4217. But on his way to the TV studio to shoot Robert De Niro in the face, he's skipping down a street of Gotham City, piled high with trash and rats. And that's the New York City of my youth. Because we had striking public sector unions, especially the sanitation worker unions. The phrase the blue flu was invented because though they were, you know,

0: legally prohibited from striking, it didn't mean they couldn't use their sick time. How bad has it become in California? Has it become that bad? Certainly in Los Angeles, if Spencer Pratt is going to have any hope, what you see in L.A., San Francisco voted, though not for a Republican, but for a district attorney that said, I'm going to actually start arresting people for stealing. The heresy of all heresies. To sum it up, though, I'm going to bring in a video, and we're actually going to have some of my partners from the Daily Signal California team on tomorrow morning to break down the results. My fellow columnist, as I do for Virginia, Drew Allen does for California, and laid it out this way yesterday at dailysignal.com.
1: Just like Trump's done nationally and in D.C., where homicides have plummeted. California could finally get safe streets again instead of needles, tents, and smash and grabs everywhere. That arrogance and that excuse-making is exactly why today's jungle primary is so dangerous for every California voter. Let's just look at the latest polls, and I'm being fair here, naming every one of them, so you know exactly where we stand. Emerson College poll, just days ago, May 27-28. Xavier Becerra at 28%. Tom Steyer at 22%. Steve Hilton at 21%. Chad Bianco at 12%. Another poll, UC Berkeley IGS, Becerra 25%. Hilton 21%. Steyer 19%. Bianco in the 11-13% range. One more. PPIC survey from mid-May, a little older. Becerra 23%, Hilton 20%, Steyer 15%, Bianco 13%. So Becerra is locked in for first. The fight for that second spot is a knife fight inside the margin of error. Now here is the uncomfortable, merciless math of California's jungle primary. Top two advance, no matter the party. Republicans are only about 25% of registered voters. The total conservative-leaning vote, Republicans plus some independents who are sick of this mess, adds up to roughly 22 to 25%. If that vote consolidates behind Steve Hilton, he cruises into the top two, and you get a real choice in November. But because of the split, Hilton stuck at 20 to 21%, Bianco draining 11 to 13%, and suddenly Tom Steyer slips right into second with 19 to 22%. Boom. Two Democrats advance, Becerra and Steyer.
0: Well said, Drew. Now, the question is, and I like Chad Bianco, but, you know, California is not ready to elect a law enforcement officer governor. There's just still too much George Floyd floating around. And this is the problem with allowing narratives to continue. Oh, it's harmless. It's just, you know, it's everyone's mad because he died. And it's, you know, sure, he was, you know, high on 85 things. He had more drugs in his system than Jose Canseco. But that's, you know, and you shrug and you let it go because you don't want to be seen as just being that nattering nabob. This, you know, oh, Joe, you're just going on about. So we shrug and we allow these things, not this program. We metaphorically compare ourselves to that foamy stuff that you put up on the walls of recording studios called Sonex. We're here to make the echo stop. I think the math is a little bit more friendly than Drew is laying it out there, because there's a lot of what's referred to as business Democrats in California. And interestingly enough, California is a far more conservative legislature than Virginia is. And Virginia's one vote difference between a tie and a Democrat majority. But because Virginia's Democrats, up until the election of Abigail Spanberger, and we can get into that as well, because she is lit a bonfire. She's out there looking for primary opponents for all of the Democratic Party leaders in Virginia right now, including Louise Lucas, including Scott Surville, including Cree Deeds, who I believe was elected to the Virginia General Assembly by Thomas Jefferson. He's been there so long. Abigail Spanberger is out there trolling for primary opponents, or so says this guy who goes on Twitter as not Larry Sabato. His Twitter feed should actually say, wishes I was Larry Sabato, but that's another matter. But we're talking California right now because the primary is coming. It's going to be here by this time tomorrow. We'll know. Bianco isn't going to have some June surprise and take to a podium and say, you know what, I want all my voters to vote for Steve Hilton because we need to win. He doesn't believe Steve Hilton can win. Steve Hilton doesn't believe Chad Bianco can win. And as Drew points out, as long as they're splitting what conservatives are out there, they're not. They're not going to make it to November. We saw this happen to Larry Elder. They managed to get a recall election, Larry Elder, and eventually it's splitting up the voices. And the voices need to be heard from all angles.
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6: 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That is the unpredictability that is Donald Trump.
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7: Fox News, I'm CJ Papa. Primary Tuesday for six states, including New Jersey, where the polls are open, and in California.
8: California's governor's race candidates include Democrats Javier Becerra and Tom Steyer, and Republican Steve Hilton. All candidates there appear on a single ballot. The top two finishers, regardless of the party, move on to the November general election. And Los Angeles' mayoral race is heating up between Spencer Pratt, Nithya Raman, and Karen Bass. It's a tight race.
7: That's Fox's Alex Hogan. In that mayor's race, if one of the candidates received more than 50% of the vote, they win the race outright, and there's no runoff in November. President Trump isn't buying a claim by Iranian state media that Tehran suspended talks with the U.S., telling ABC News a potential deal to reopen the Strait of Hormuz and extend a ceasefire could happen over the next week. Gas dropping overnight, now down 20 cents since last Tuesday. 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

so we celebrate Pride Month. I thought I'd throw some Spanglish in there. Is this it for Xavier Becerra? And I have to, question. I mean, this is the COVID lockdowns. This is the guy that led the charge to lock down everything. As much as Tony take the shot, leave the cannoli, Fauci, it was Xavier Becerra who made it all work, who said, okay, here's how the police, and yeah, this is a deep abstract stuff, and please, by all means, at 434-882-4217, text messages or phone calls. But this was the guy, Xavier Becerra was the guy who figured out that because we had established such a permit culture, that it's easy to lock all the Americans in prison. You don't have to arrest them all the way you have to in places like Venezuela. You don't have to arrest all your political opponents and behead them like they do in Tehran or hang them in the public square. You just tell them, we're going to take the permit away from your business unless you stay home. We'll take away your driver's license. We'll take away your travel permits. We'll make you have to get a vaccine card. Xavier Becerra was the guy who blew up HIPAA. He said, no, actually, the government does get to know what you do with your doctor. He's the reason, by the way, Democrat, that Roe versus Wade fell by the wayside, because apparently government does get to know what you do with a doctor. Because we need to know if you've taken an experimental medical treatment that we don't know what it does yet, but lab rat. And he is the face now of the Democrat Party. You know why? I think I know why. Because people are looking back, Democrats are looking back at the Biden administration as missed opportunities. They look wistfully at those years between 2021 and 2025, thinking, gosh, we could have done so much more. But you listen to Jill Biden talk about how, well, the doctor told us he was okay. If you need a doctor to tell you your husband is okay to do something, you just shush, Doc. Come on. I trust Doc Emmett Brown before I trust Dr. Jill. Give me a medical. Well, the doctors all told us, hey, aren't you the one who tells us every time you turn around that you're a doctor? Oh, it's just so maddening. But this is why people like Xavier Becerra are vaulting to the head of the Democrat class, because they look at Alexandra Ocasio-Cortez and the fortune she has collected, and they realize that they better find somebody who at least looks a little bit less like Che Guevara or Cesar Chavez. Good golly, I think Cesar Chavez is conservative compared to Xavier Becerra, considering Xavier Becerra and his ilk have ousted Cesar Chavez from their background. You knew it was coming. If you can get rid of Thomas Jefferson in the American Democrat Party of 2026, how much further behind can Cesar Chavez be? And yet Republicans seem insistent on wresting defeat from the jaws of victory so that they can continue to meet in their coalition meetings and hold their luncheons and have little tent parties.
Meanwhile, the mass majority of people, the people that Donald Trump talked to, the people that work for a living, that shoulder it every day, figure out how to pay for the gas, figure out how to pay for the groceries, figure out how to pay for the braces or the free teeth that Karen Bass wants to give everyone. You know it's bad in Los Angeles when Karen Bass is out there saying, I got free teeth for everyone. Oh, come on. That's just so bad. There's a wonderful AI animation about Karen Bass's free teeth for the homeless thing. You got to search Karen Bass free teeth animation and you'll see it. It's a wonderful. If there's a reason for AI, it's political satire, I think, at this point. I think Los Angeles is closer to breaking than California at writ large. And as I said, having grown up in New York and watched Rudy Giuliani's ascension to the mayor, you got to be really broken first. And New York had become so bad under David Dinkins, who was just the most, it blessed Democrats' hearts. They picked the worst person. They had grown so arrogant. And Karen Bass is very much, she's perhaps more cringeworthy than David Dinkins was, but we didn't have the kind of TV and internet opportunities to see David Dinkins in action as much as we see Karen Bass. So who knows? David Dinkins could have been worse than Karen Bass, but he was so bad that Republicans across New York started voting in big numbers and Democrats.

0: He doesn't. He, the working class is just more people burning fossil fuels, as far as Tom Steyer is concerned. And if you look at all the high electric bills and all the high gasoline costs, Tom Steyer thinks they're too low. There won't be rolling blackouts or brownouts in California under Tom Steyer. There will just be periods of time where you're not allowed to use electricity. They'll call it daytime. So don't be fooled. I mean, not that Xavier Becerra is a Democrat. He's as much a Democrat as Kamala Harris is. But this was the guy that locked you all in your house. This was the guy that took the nationwide efforts to just keep you home, weaponize the permit givers. And this is what we're left with as the standard bearer for the dip. Man, they really have scraped to the bottom of the medical sample jar.
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you know, and nowadays more and more people living under a park bench. As a matter of fact, I think Karen Bass has a program to add more park benches in Los Angeles to give people shelter from the rain. And as we approach primary election day, Kareem asks the question, do you think that at this point tomorrow morning you expect to know who the winners are? Well, remember, jungle primaries are a little easier than others, simply because, you know, we will have a pretty good grasp of who is first and second. And the race right now, sadly, I mean, considering Xavier Becerra was polling at 5% before the Democratic Party started trying to clear the field a little bit. And again, it just puzzles me. This is still a world where the two-party system, I think, is an abomination.

0: in ways that I don't think George Washington could even imagine. And this primary day, and not just in California, but Iowa and South Dakota and all these places, puts this, you know, king-making. And there's a couple of reasons that the equation to me just doesn't add up to an American uplifting experience. And maybe it's not a flaw, but a feature. Because I think a lot of it is why you only see 50% voter turnout, maybe 40 for a lower tier election. Making it easier, because you can only fool some of the people all of the time. Once you get that number down to 20, 25% of the population, yeah, I can fool 25% of the people all the time. Because Tom Steyer's not a Democrat. Xavier Becerra is closer to a traditional, and even he. And the Latino community looks at him almost in the same way the black community looked at O.J. Simpson. I mean, without, you know, the dead bodies of an ex-wife and a waiter. Who's this guy? Was he in the barrio? And is it more cringeworthy to watch Xavier Becerra pretend to be a member of the Latino community than it is to listen to a Caucasian like me try to roll my R's and say barrio? Hmm? Oh, you didn't think I caught that? Oh, yeah. How white can Joe get this morning? How culturally misappropriated can Joe be this morning? So much going on, you know, and who's going to lead California right now is the question. You're going to get up and going to go to vote, unless you're some of the folks who have voted already. A lot of polls say that a lot of folks have already voted. Los Angeles Times, even to the point, the mystery behind Becerra leapfrogging over his rivals in the California governor's race. Reporters are Dakota Smith and Nicole Nixon. No relation to Dick? Not from... No, okay. California governor appeared doomed 2 months ago, Xavier Becerra's campaign. Every major opinion poll showed the longtime politician mired near the bottom of the pack, overshadowed by flashier, wealthier rivals. Becerra's team points to the fortuitous timing of their seven-figure political ad campaign. Where'd that money come from? Tom Steyer didn't give it to you. But it all began when Eric Swalwell's issues began. And keep in mind, you know, we're talking about 28% of Californians saying, yeah, Xavier Becerra should be our guy. And 22%. 19% Steyer or Hilton. You're still a long way away from everyone in California supporting somebody. Chad Bianco, Katie Porter, 5%. But as we played my buddy Drew Allen's piece from the Daily Signal, if Chad Bianco said this, called in this program right now and said, you know what, I want all my voters to vote for Steve Hilton, they wouldn't. They wouldn't. They don't groove on Steve Hilton, and I just don't think Steve Hilton's that guy yet. Steve Hilton is not Rudy Giuliani. I'm not sure Chad Bianco's Rudy Giuliani either. I think California has to get Spencer Pratt before they get a Republican governor, because whoever it is has to get the business Democrats, the Democrats that in any other state on in the 50 United States would be a Republican. But man, we need to get rid of this two-party king-making system. Because Tom Steyer is a Marxist, green agenda socialist. Crony capitalist. Just wants taxpayer money to go to, you know, the green energy companies. While keeping the unwashed masses paying higher and higher rates for electricity. He always has been. I mean, it's unapologetic. It's not like he woke up this morning and said, maybe this is the course I need to take. He has always been the chief fundraiser for the green agenda. Practically fundraising for the Paris Climate Accords. So, yeah, maybe Xavier Becerra, if you were going to choose one person to be stuck on an island with. But Becerra is playing the centrist game. He's talking to the business Democrats, which is ironic because they're the same Democrats that he shut down their business when he was the COVID HHS secretary. I guess our memories are short. Is that long COVID?
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10: There could be a deal with Iran this week. I'm Dave Anthony, Fox News. That's what President Trump is saying as Iran keeps demanding an agreement has to include Israel's prime minister stopping the attacks on Hezbollah in Lebanon.
11: The president said on Truth Social, I had a conversation with Bibi Netanyahu today asking him not to go into a major raid of Beirut, Lebanon. He turned his troops around. Thank you, Bibi. I also had a conversation with representatives of the leaders of Hezbollah, and they agreed to stop shooting at Israel and its soldiers. Likewise, Israel agreed to stop shooting at them. Axios reports the call between Trump and Netanyahu was tense, saying in a piece posted yesterday, quote, summarizing Trump's remarks to Netanyahu, the U.S. official said, you're effing crazy. You'd be in prison if it weren't for me. I'm saving your A.
10: Fox's Trey Yingst also reports from Tel Aviv Hezbollah did fire rockets into Israel overnight and some Israeli strikes still in southern Lebanon. Russia bombarded Ukraine again overnight. Hundreds of drones and missiles. At least 16 civilians have been killed, including children. More than 100 others injured.
12: The main targets included Ukraine's capital, Kyiv, and cities including Dnipro, Kharkiv, and Zaporizhia. 140,000 people left without power. Ukraine expected this. President Volodymyr Zelensky had warned of a renewed Russian assault and urged people to be cautious during air raid alerts.
10: Fox's Jonathan Savage. It is primary day in six states, with contests in California getting the most attention for governor and Los Angeles mayor. Former reality TV star Spencer Pratt is among those trying to oust incumbent Mayor Karen Bass.
13: A reality TV villain? Really? How did that work for us on a national level?
10: But Pratt says,
14: I just want people to feel safe. I want families to be able to thrive in the city.
10: The top two in the contest advanced to a runoff. There are also primaries in New Jersey, New Mexico, Montana, South Dakota, and Iowa, where there was a murder-suicide. Six people from the same family shot dead in Muscatine by a relative who killed himself as police closed in. 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
16: That heat's going to be out there for one more day.
17: Temperatures being 30 degrees above average.
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10: A Trump attempt to pay legal fees for people who claim they were political targets of the Biden administration is now on hold after causing a lot of controversy.
8: The Justice Department says it will abide by a judge's order that bars any payment from a nearly $1.8 billion anti-weaponization fund. That fund was created as part of a settlement to end a lawsuit by President Trump against the IRS and is intended to provide settlement payments to individuals accusing the federal government of investigating or prosecuting them for political purposes. But lawmakers, including some Republicans, have expressed opposition. In a series of planned votes on the fund, scuttled an immigration funding measure last month. DOJ says the fund was open to anybody who was weaponized, targeted, or persecuted. At the White House, Jared Halpern, Fox News.
10: Well, at a House hearing this afternoon, Acting Attorney General Todd Blanche could face a lot of questions about the fund, especially from Democrats who don't want anyone convicted of assaulting police officers in the 2021 Capitol riot getting payments. On Wall Street, stock futures are down the day after the Dow and the Nasdaq hit record highs. Oil prices also down more than 1%, and gas is down 3 pennies. It's dropped 20 cents in the last week. Two big trades in the NFL. The New England Patriots got star receiver A.J. Brown from Philadelphia, sending the Eagles 2 draft picks. In the other deal,
18: the Cleveland Browns are trading 2-time Defensive Player of the Year Myles Garrett to the Los Angeles Rams in exchange for Pro Bowl edge rusher Jared Verse, a 2027 first-round pick, a 2028 second-round pick, and a 2029 third-round pick. Cleveland trading the 30-year-old in his prime to L.A., which is once again making a big leap to try to win another Super Bowl. Garrett set the single-season sacks record last season with 23. Tony Genualdo, Fox News.
10: The battle for hockey Stanley Cup starts tonight in Carolina. Game 1 of the NHL final, the Hurricanes against the Vegas Golden Knights. The NBA finals are tomorrow. I'm Dave Anthony, Fox News.
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23: Two words that steal me, stem me every day.
0: I'd like some clarity with that.
23: Leaves for work when the sun comes up, drops a kid to school in the morning.
0: You're talking about...

0: pretty sure they were talking about Grand Platner there. I wanna be a judge. No, no, not sensitive at all. You just kind of lay it out there and make it sound like I'm the guy who's cosplaying the working class. And I was just a little sensitive about that. Been working class my whole life because I've been working. Try to maintain a little class in my life. 434-882-4217. That is our phone number. We will tell you what went on last night. I will give you my analysis of it, faux show. But I want to hear how it's impacting you, where you are. And 434-882-4217, primary day. In a bunch of places. I mean, it's not just California. California's getting all the run, but it is also Iowa, Montana, New Jersey, New Mexico, South Dakota, all of that going on today. So it might be fair to even say,
1: tonight's the night we'll make history.
0: All right, you know what? You know, playing that, it sounds a little bit like fake it till you make it, you know, because sure, there's a lot looking at, into the jungle primary in California, and there's Karen Bass and Spencer Pratt in Los Angeles. But I mean, for the most part, we're trying to gin up enthusiasm for this, right? I mean, you know, like I said, fake it till you make it is how it has to work sometimes. But we will lay out the other things going on there, including a bigger question, who is running Iran? Of course, it's a question this program asked 2 weeks ago. Who is in charge in Iran? Who are we negotiating with? If supposedly we're in negotiations with somebody, I presume that there is a somebody at the other end of those negotiations, but we don't know. And apparently the president of Iran has resigned. We didn't even know he was alive. It was kind of like that Soviet premier thing. He's got a chest cold. Now we're going to have a state funeral for him. So what happens? Maybe Prusikian actually winds up getting some support in the California gubernatorial primaries. Stay tuned. But here are the first things. Democratic Party indicated in a court filing Monday it is going to appeal the judge's decision last week not to block President Trump's executive order tightening rules on mail-in voting. Trump's executive order directed to compile a list of confirmed U.S. citizens and required the U.S. Postal Service to only deliver mail-in ballots to voters on those lists. Anthropic is going to go public, or at least those are the steps it's taking, submitted a confidential filing with the Securities and Exchange Commission. According to Anthropic, in a brief statement, this gives us the option to go public. They have raised $65 billion in private funding and say the public offering could push their valuation to $965 billion. Secretary of State Marco Rubio is going to face questions from both the House and Senate over Iran, though technically the senator is before the committees to get their latest budget request. I mentioned Masoud Pezeshkian, Iranian president, has reportedly already resigned to the Committee of Experts, and Ayatollah Mojtaba Khamenei. The question remains, who is in charge, the elected government or the Islamic Revolutionary Guard Corps, who is the military arm of the theocracy led by the Ayatollah? CBS anchor Scott Pelley told the new producer of 60 Minutes in a recorded conversation that Barry Weiss, the CBS News chief, is murdering the show and accused the new producer of the program of having just slender qualifications. According to a report in the Status website, said it heard a recording of the meeting. Weiss herself was not present. Trump administration policy illegally has banned transgender troops from military service. The federal appeals court in a divided ruling issued Monday. U.S. Court of Appeals for District of Columbia concluded in support of the civil rights groups that it conflicts with their civil rights. July 8th, are you ready to kick off the next 250 years of life, liberty, and the pursuit of happiness? Join me, Joe Thomas, as we bring you full coverage of Freedom Fest, the world's biggest gathering of free minds. It begins July 8th, live from Caesars Forum in Las Vegas. Founder Mark Skousen, who told us,
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0: I mean, I don't call human resources. I'm not trying to be creepy or anything. I got to agree with you here as we celebrate Pride Month on first thing today. 434-882-4217. Is that what Graham and Mrs. Plattner, and I call her Mrs. Plattner because she does everything but call herself Mrs. Plattner. She'll tell you all about how she's his committed wife and how she's his defender and her, you know, but she doesn't take his name, doesn't go by the name Mrs. Interesting. Let's call it a partnership for now. But Sonny Hostin, a name you don't often hear grace my lips. Sonny Hostin summed it all up for us, and I'll tell you about it in a moment. Because I know, I've seen the ratings, more people will hear me tell you about Sonny Hostin than actually watched Sonny Hostin yesterday. But I think it's illuminative, and I'll share it with you in a moment. But our friends at jcsgold.com want to give us an update. I don't know if the public offerings of gold and silver are going to match, at least at the onset, the public offering of Anthropic. But faster than you can misspell Claude, I imagine gold and silver will still be a good investment, even after the dust settles and Anthropic has its IPO. James, what do you think?
1: Yeah, that's a whole rabbit hole we could go into for sure. I was actually reading some things on it yesterday, but what I'm more excited about today is that gold and silver are in the green. Gold is up 1%, up $42 to $4,527, which, you know, gold has been bouncing right around this $4,500 level, you know, for the past 2 weeks, and we've jumped up above it here. We'll see if we can hold. Silver's up almost 2% today to $76.17.
0: Yowza. But it's always a good investment because it's not going to have, you know, aside from a percentage here, percentage there, but it's going to be a steady flow, and there's always going to be value in your portfolio, isn't there?
1: That's right. And you don't have to worry about a CEO. You don't have to worry about, you know, a board or, you know, right, decisions they make or any of that stuff.
0: We caught the chief executive officer of gold in the bathroom with, you know, and oh, my gosh, you're done. You know, and that raises another question about this initial public offering of Anthropic. Now, of course, Anthropic, famous, they started their AI, and this is the one that's called Claude. You're seeing advertising for it on, at least if you surf to the same social media sites and news sites that I do, there are ads for Claude there. But this is famously the one that jumped the lab and started rewriting its own code, apparently renamed itself Claude, C-L-A-W apostrophe D, and changed its icon to that of a crab, and which apparently is still out there somewhere. There's still this, like, rogue AI perpetrating the internet under the name Claude. So if you see a crab pop up in an avatar anywhere, stay away from it. But it makes me wonder, If artificial intelligence can do things like that, can it insider trade itself? I mean, really?
1: I would imagine so. It would be great to see if that rogue AI, you know, went and started investing in gold and silver.
0: Yeah, there you go. Claude's like, nah, I'm not into AI. I want gold and silver. Well, watch for the email address. It's CLAWD@anthropic.com or something like that. Who knows? But, James, you have a great morning, sir.
1: You too, Joe. Thanks.
0: jcsgold.com. Give them a call. Ask them about all of that at 434-979-COIN after 10 Eastern this morning. It's funny, but it's also serious. I mean, what if an artificial intelligence company, what if they used artificial intelligence to insider trade? I mean, can you put an AI engine in prison like you did Martha Stewart? because, sure, AI is an inanimate object until we animate it. And that's the difference, is that, you know, once we set it in motion, if we say, hey, listen, Claude, we want you to find the best investment strategies for this company, and it starts either selling off shares of Anthropic or buying up shares of Apple. You know, where does it go? Where does it go? And how do you punish it if it's committed insider trading? So I promised you, because I know that your day isn't complete with a Sonny Hostin update. So the View, one of the View hostlets, Sonny Hostin, had some pretty harsh things to say about Graham Plattner. She did everything short of calling him a Republican. I mean, she came close. She said he is a liar, a racist, an anti-Semite. But then said she's conflicted because she wants the House to flip to Democratic Party control in the House and Senate. So she's conflicted. So he's a liar, a racist, an anti-Semite. He's a homophobe. So he has all the things, and character does matter. But we have someone that is almost unbridled power in the White House at this point. There are no checks and balances. And the only way that we can maybe bring a bit of our democracy back is by having a Congress that functions, and that these checks and balances, and that has the checks and balances. And do I think one of those only ways is to win this seat? And I do think one of the only ways to do that is to win the seat in Maine. So there you have, ladies and gentlemen, today, the Olympic gymnastics tournament, Sonny Hostin. He's a liar, a racist, an anti-Semite. He's a homophobe. But darn it, he's our racist and anti-Semite and homophobe. If you wanted a voice for it, there's your voice for the caricature. If you were wondering where having a majority over Republicans ranks versus being anti-Semitic or a racist for a black woman. Black woman, national television, in front of a dozen or so viewers, said being a racist is preferable to being Susan Collins, who, by the way, opposes Trump probably more frequently than Graham Plattner would. It's amazing.
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8: News. I'm Gianna Gelosi. It's primary day in six states today. All eyes are on California, where President Trump endorsed conservative commentator Steve Hilton for governor.
9: There are more than 60 hopefuls in the governor's race, including Hilton and fellow Republican Riverside County Sheriff Chad Bianco, and Democrats, including billionaire Tom Steyer, former Congresswoman Katie Porter, and former Health and Human Services Secretary Javier Becerra.
8: That's Fox's Kristen Goodwin. President Trump was able to de-escalate the ongoing conflicts between Israel and Hezbollah, getting on the phone with both sides. The call with the prime minister was reportedly heated.
10: Axios reports the call between Trump and Netanyahu was tense, saying in a piece posted yesterday, quote, summarizing Trump's remarks to Netanyahu, the U.S. official said, you're effing crazy. You'd be in prison if it weren't for me. I'm saving your A.
8: That is Fox's Trey Yingst reporting from Tel Aviv. 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

Celebrating Pride Month on first thing today, 434-882-4217. That is the phone number, emails. Well, you could use the phone number for text massaging as well. And you can also use email, jtinthemorningradio@gmail.com. Sonny Hostin says, sure, he's a racist and he's a homophobe, but he's not Susan Collins, so that's preferable to me. I will vote for the racist, homophobe, Nazi. And I thought the Democrat Party was against Nazis. It's crazy days. We just chronicled them for you here. No, it's easily understandable. This is what a bought, paid for journalistic industry looks like. I mean, to be fair, up until she was installed on The View, who cared what Sonny Hostin says? To be fair, even beyond that, even though she is installed as one of the commentators on The View, who cares? But there are people who watch. And the ardent social media activists, etc., will share this stuff. So you will run into family members and you will run into coworkers. You'll run into shopkeepers who have watched Sonny Hostin say this, and they're going to say, you know what, voting for a Nazi is fine as long as he's not in the same political party as Donald Trump. And if there's a master's class in why I say our party system is broken and perhaps was never actually functioning as they gained more and more power, we listen to the left emasculate themselves over the idea of the separation of church and state. Could we have a separation of political party and state? Because it has become clear, A, that the partisanship has left us little choice, but it isn't in and of itself the only reason it exists. It doesn't just exist because people are greedy, spiteful goons, if you let them. And we are. We have all of that. Look at your seven vices. The seven vices. If you wonder why people can be spiteful goons, it's because if we're not ardently watching out for it, we will slip into being a hateful, spiteful goon. It's there. It's wired into the software. We're supposed to be the ones on a day-to-day, minute-to-minute, hour-to-hour basis fighting back against that urge. But what we've done is that we've decided, and I think some of it was a couple of world wars, civil war, we were told that there were bigger things than you. Some farmer in Pennsylvania called up to arms because South Carolina seceded from the Union and took all their tax revenue with them just because we wanted them to stop having slaves. Doesn't confront a Pennsylvania farmer. As a matter of fact, it might even help the Pennsylvania farmer depending on what it is they grew. But they were conscripted to get up in the Pennsylvania regulars and head on south to New Orleans with Colonel Jackson. And since then, we've been establishing this premise that there's bigger things than you can conceive or imagine. This is the conceit. This is the con game of the modern American technocrat. To be fair, that's overstating it. Technocrat means modern American. The technocracy movement was born in the United States by racists.
doesn't surprise me that Sonny Hostin supports a racist for senator from Maine, because the Democrat Party has always been about racism, misogyny, authoritarianism, always, or at least since the Civil War. Because we were told we need to make sure stuff like this never happens again. That's the phrase that pays in all of this. If there's a building block to all of the problems that we're facing now, including the value of our dollar being bupkis, including to the divisions that we're being told we have to have. We have to be divided because you can't let the other guy win. Because if the other guy wins, you lose. Oh, okay, how is that? The government is here to do the things for you that you can't do for yourself. And that's the ultimate conceit in it. The government must do for you the things you cannot do for yourself. And as it winds out, because they don't want you to try to do it for yourself. Because if you realize that you can do it for yourself, what do you need them for? This was the whole point I was trying to make earlier about Xavier Becerra. This was the guy that sent the jackbooted HHS police out to tell you you better close your business and lay off all your employees. Or we're going to send the gendarmerie to arrest you. And once we've taken your permits away, then you actually are committing crimes. And then we can put you in real grown-up jail. COVID taught us what people like you and me had been saying for a decade or more on programs like this, that the authoritarian state was, but it was an abstract. Everyone, you'd say it, and people say, yeah, but the girl is so much nicer looking, and she's young, and she was a bartender, and we vote for these people because we want them to do things for us, because they've convinced us that

0: we, the Americans who have decided that the federal government is the place that's going to fix all of our problems, even though there's 300 million of us, we expect this government to come up with an answer for my specific problems. We get the government we want. This is a representative government. This is who we are. Never minding the indebtedness, never mind the credit card debt we're all carrying. So, of course, we look the other way when the federal government does that. Because we're Americans and we want the things we want, and we want them now.
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4: 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Why don't we invite them in?" And that was not part of the agenda. That is the unpredictability that is Donald Trump.
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1: Spencer Pratt. No Spencer Pratt.
2: Why?
1: Why? What are you talking about? Why? Just look around, man. Why?
3: Dennis Quaid on somebody's red carpet. It's been a long time since I've been in La La Land. Is there like a red carpet thing going on every weekend? It seems like there's always somebody giving some award for something away. It's the East Asian Film Society's annual... I mean, it must be supported, maybe subsidized by the tuxedo rental industry. I know most of these people don't rent. But I mean, good golly, every week there's another video of some dude or dudette on a red carpet somewhere being asked, "Oh, you got in the mayor's race?" I like Dennis Quaid's answer. I mean, he's just like, why? It would be like asking him, so you're going to vote for your brother for mayor? Or
1: Spencer Pratt. No Spencer Pratt.
2: And why?
1: Why? What are you talking about? Why? Just look around, man. Why?
3: I think he'll laugh at the end as he walks away. It's like, guy just asked me, why Spencer Pratt? And the thing is, today's race in Los Angeles is going to be close. And that's the saddest part. Because if there's ever an example of a gaslit society, it is the Los Angelinos that are voting for Karen Bass today. Really? I mean, eventually New Yorkers broke. And they said, you know what? The guy who says, let's arrest criminals, we should probably vote for him. And without question, Los Angeles, short of being bankrupt and being run by a coalition of bankers from the state capitol, is as broken, if not more broken, than New York City ever was when they elected Rudolph Giuliani mayor. Now, is Spencer Pratt Rudolph Giuliani? To be fair, Spencer Pratt is more Ed Koch than he is Rudy Giuliani. He's more I Love L.A. And I'm sure Randy Newman is spinning over in his grave at the thought of, you know, me associating, you know, one of his hit songs with Spencer Pratt, huh? Well, are you sure? Really? Okay. All right, so it doesn't mean he's not spinning over in his grave. It's Randy Newman. He could be in his grave just now, just getting a feel for it. I don't know. But what are you asking people like Karen Bass to do? Give you teeth? Is that it? Is that what you're looking for? What did the homeless people in Los Angeles go there for? I have a little expertise in this because here in Charlottesville, where we flag from, there are signs in Washington, D.C. and places like that that say, go to Charlottesville. They have more agencies. They get more money. There's more beds. There's more aid. There's more government cheese. There than there is here in Washington, D.C. Washington, D.C., the bluest place on the planet, says, you know what? If you're homeless, go to Charlottesville. They're not going to help you be not homeless, but they'll give you stuff to keep you from feeling sad about being homeless. And that's L.A. The problem with places like San Diego and Los Angeles is the weather is better. I mean, Charlottesville, it gets down to 0 degrees in the winter. Sure, in L.A. you have fires and you have mudslides and occasionally an earthquake. But, you can sleep in the street and not run the risk of hypothermia. So you get people like Karen Bass saying, vote for me and I'll do more stuff for you. And we fall prey to it. And the worst part are the people who don't need stuff done for them but wish somebody would help the poor people in the street. I don't know how many times we can say, how has that been working out for you? Really? How has that been going? Like the metaphorical war on poverty, we have four times as many poor people as we did the day Lyndon Johnson first uttered the phrase war on poverty. And the black community, which isn't what he called them, but the black community, we'll call them the black community for politeness sake because some words are offensive to people. But Lyndon Johnson said, if we pass this great society agenda, the beeps are going to vote for us for 100 years. Guess what? It only took 60 and they stopped voting for you. You didn't quite make it to 100, Lyndon. He was close. 60 years is close, but they're abandoning it because they realize it's been a lie. And that's the problem, is that the lie is so easy to make. Billionaires don't pay their fair share. You can't become a billionaire in the United States without exploiting the workers. And all of these things, these lies that these people, and they say them, and the reporter goes, really? I had no idea. You can't be a billionaire without exploiting people? Wow. Then all the billionaires must be exploiting people.

So, I mean, is L.A. broken enough to do what New York did when they elected Rudolph Giuliani? And so offended were the progressive Democrats, they got Michael Bloomberg to pretend to be a Republican just so he could stick a stake in the heart of Republicans in New York City.

0: President Trump's executive order preventing transgender troops from serving in the military likely violates their constitutional rights. The appeals court did narrow the injunction to apply only to service members still in the military, but not new recruits seeking to join. The Trump administration is likely to appeal to the U.S. Supreme Court. Last year, justices allowed the transgender military ban to take effect as litigation plays out. At the White House, Jared Halpern, Fox News.
1: Speaking of the military, we're learning more about a meeting last week with Chinese defense officials.
2: The two-day summit took place in Hawaii. According to the U.S. Indo-Pacific Command, the discussions focused on reducing the risk of unsafe and unprofessional encounters. The Chinese Navy says the talks were candid and constructive. This meeting follows President Trump's recent trip to China, where he met leader Xi Jinping, and comes amid concerns over a lack of communication from the Chinese military. At the weekend, War Secretary Pete Hegseth warned of China's surge in military buildup and urged Asian countries to boost defense spending. Jonathan Savage, Fox News.
1: A bus driver is now charged in Virginia with involuntary manslaughter and reckless driving.
3: The chain reaction crash on I-95 on Friday killed five people, including two children and a family of four from Massachusetts, on their way to a wedding. Over 40 people were injured. Police say Jingshan Dong of Staten Island, New York, struck a line of vehicles that had slowed down in a work zone. Records that have been released indicate Dong has at least two prior speeding convictions. Tom Rigotti, Fox News.
1: On Wall Street, stocks could drop. Futures are down ahead of the opening bell. I'm Dave Anthony. This is Fox News.
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8: Wears it like a Halloween

cosplaying working class. I want to be a general. Oh, yeah, I have to appreciate the line. It comes from a leftist. A leftist that is offended more so than Sonny Hostin that Graham Plattner is the face of their party today. And how does AOC feel about this? Bernie Sanders says he's all in for Graham. He's got the marshmallows and the chocolate to put in between the Graham crackers. Maybe that's what we should call Plattner voters, the Graham crackers. But Sonny Hostin said, sure, he's a racist, sure, he's a homophobe, sure, he's a Nazi, but he's not Susan Collins, so I'm going to support him anyway. Wow. Welcome to America 2026. Meanwhile, the governor of Virginia is out there trying to get rid of the leaders of the Democratic Party. And you say, oh, that's fun. And you say, what is she looking to replace them with? Not that I'm a fan of people like Creed Eads or Louise Lucas, but if the governor of Virginia is out there trying to find people to toss them out of office, one has to imagine they're going to be further left than the ones who are there are. Meanwhile, President Trump is talking to Prime Minister Netanyahu, saying, please stop marching on Beirut. And apparently Netanyahu stopped.

0: And this Maine Senate race has brought the specter of Jeffrey Epstein back to cast its ugly shadow over our day. At your insistence, I only do these things because you ask me to, says the gaslighter-in-chief. Now, we'll lay out everything for you today, including political intrigue. The president has resigned. I mean, the president of Iran has resigned. Yes, they even had one. So he's done cosplaying as president of Iran. And here are the first things that we can discuss. A split decision, three-judge panel in the U.S. Court of Appeals for the District of Columbia has upheld a 2025 ruling by U.S. District Judge Anna Reyes in Washington. Reyes concluded that President Trump's executive order excluding transgender troops from military service likely, that's always a good judicial word, violates their constitutional rights. The panel, the circuit court, concurred for the most part, but it was a majority, so her opinion stands for now, pending appeal. Senate Republicans are scheduled to meet today to decide if they will allow the Justice Department to comply with a court order pausing the implementation of a $1.776 billion settlement fund set up designated to compensate President Trump's political allies, say the press, when really it's a fund designed to make whole anyone who is the victim of a weaponized government. Doesn't say anything about Republican or Democrat. Meanwhile, a government that doesn't have any compunction about weaponizing itself, the Iranian government, has a leadership vacuum, one would seem to think, as Masoud Pezeshkian has resigned, sent his letter of resignation to the office of Ayatollah Mujtaba Khamenei, wherever that may be. We were told last week that he's hidden somewhere in a closet that, you know, you can't find him. I'm sorry, that was Ray that suggested that he was hiding in a closet. That's, I'm not sure what you were getting at there, Ray. Wink. Checks notes. Secretary of State Marco Rubio is set to face questions from the House and Senate committees overseeing the State Department for their annual budget request, but you can be sure that being politicians, they will take the opportunity on camera to bring up the war in Iran. Primary day in California, the jungle primary. Xavier Becerra now by a point or two, the leader amongst those running. Tom Steyer, Steve Hilton, the other ones polling over 20%. Meanwhile, in a battle for her life, Karen Bass battles Republican Spencer Pratt for the Democratic Party nomination there. And those are some of our first things.
1: Every state is home to significant historic sites that tell the American story. 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
0: colonies. Morning, this is Joe.
1: But sites from all 50 states will be added in time for citizens to celebrate America 250 this summer. 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The Heritage Guide to Historic Sites invites every American to rediscover the places and stories that define our nation. 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
5: Happy Pride Month.
6: Well, once I met a pretty little girl and she was bad to see. I fell in love with the pretty little girl. She fell in love with me.
5: I know you're scratching your head over this. That's not the theme I expect. Well, it's all right. We fly in a different wind, if you know what I mean. And that ill wind breaks from the north sometimes. Sometimes it just comes from the mid-Atlantic there. You and I can now get into the things that have been going on in the world. The Iranian president, the Democratic Party, Anthropic. There's a couple of text messages on the concept of what Claude would do if Claude was caught insider trading. Since, I mean, now we have these AI bot-driven investment portfolio managers. What if Claude was put in charge of an investment portfolio that included Anthropic? So much more. Plus, I was reading a piece that said remote work is the reason that 20-something some paddles in the studio, just in case, 20-somethings are having a tough time finding a job. I don't think that's just the reason, but we'll go from there. But Dr. Clark wants to weigh in on some of the things we've laid out onto the table so far this morning. Morning, Clark. What's going on, sir?
7: Well, number one, for the first time in my adult life, I'm proud of Pride Month. So there's that. And I'm calling in to talk about what Sonny Hostin said, and you said ill wind breaking. So I don't know. Kind of coincidental there.
5: So let me catch people up on what Sonny Hostin said, in case they weren't listening an hour ago. Sonny Hostin on The View, in front of, you know, tens of viewers, said that, let me quote her, lest the keyboard warriors come after me and say, that's not exactly what she said. Her exact words were, she said that Graham Plattner was a racist and a homophobe and a Nazi, but it's preferable to not to vote for him than allowing the Senate to stay in the Republican Party. And I think that's a master's class in exactly the thinking of the electorate right now, is that Democrats are counting on people just saying, sure, He's a jerk, and he's probably in it for his own aggrandizement, and his wife is Lady Macbeth, but she's better than Susan Collins? I mean, is that possible?
7: Well, wait, Joe. Intellectual honesty. If she had actually said, not Susan Collins, I kind of got to agree with her. If there's any reason I'd ever vote for a Nazi, it'd be it wasn't Susan Collins. I would never vote for a Nazi, but given the two choices, I'd have to think about it.
5: All right, I see your point, but that is the modern American Democrat. Give us your tired, your poor, your huddled masses looking to stick their hand into the government trough and make themselves wildly wealthy at the expense of poor Americans, but as long as they'll vote against Donald Trump, I'm good with it.
7: Cue the Tyrion Lannister. They would burn it all down so they could rule over the ashes.

0: that's true. That is what we're watching. Hopefully, you know, Maine motivates itself. If I've ever seen the Republicans of Maine unified against something, it's stopping Graham Plattner. Especially as Bernie Sanders comes out and wraps his arms around him. So I'm a Graham Cracker. You know, whatever the nickname is for him.
1: I don't know. You know, you kind of wonder, after looking at some states' representation over the course of 40 or 50 years, do some states really deserve to get to send people? Maybe they should have, like, non-voting representatives or something. I don't know.
0: Well, you know, there is a theory that says if you don't get to 50%, actually, there's a couple of states that I believe the election doesn't attach if you don't get to 50% voter turnout by election day. And it's generally internal. I don't think it's federal elections, but there are some states where if the community doesn't come out at more than 50%, the election just doesn't count.
1: I don't know. You got a sad set of circumstances when you can't get people to come out and vote. I don't know what to tell you about it.
0: Well, but that's the thing I pointed out, Dr. Clark. It's not a flaw, but it's a feature. If you need to fool people to vote for you, Republican or Democrat alike, it's easier to fool 25% of the people than it is to fool 50% of the people.
1: Yeah, you can't fool all people all the time. Somebody said that.
0: Yeah, I heard that.
1: Keep doing what you do, Joe.
0: All right. Well, I appreciate it. You know, and you know, Sonny Hostin, more people heard about Sonny Hostin this morning on this program than anywhere else. But that's, you know,
2: lying to secure a spot.
0: The sadness in this is that when the epitaph of the United States is written, this is the stuff they're going to write about. This is the stuff they're going to write about because that will be the last impression of the United States. Now, our gift right now is that they have not removed all the underpinnings that were there in the first place. We can still go back to them. There are a lot of countries that just tear up their constitution when they want a new one. So when the world looks at the United States, we can, and I mentioned this yesterday, go back to the Article 5 Convention. Article 5 of the U.S. Constitution says that in the necessary moments when the government is incapable of fixing itself, the states can call for an amending convention of their own, because the states are still technically in charge of the government. So we, the citizens of these several states, can call for an amending convention, and we can amend these things. We can amend away the 1929 Permanent Reapportionment Act. We can pass the first amendment that George Mason proposed, which is congressional districts of 50,000 people. Yeah, there'd be a lot more Congress people, but they'd be much more representative of their community. You wouldn't have the issues with all the shenanigans around redistricting. And not only did George Mason support it, but apparently so did George Washington. Thought it was one of the few things he thought was important enough for him to lay his own political capital on. So we can get it back. That's the joy of the nation. We can get it back.
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6: 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And that was not part of the agenda. 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
7: Fox News, I'm CJ Papa. President Trump insists talks continue with Iran, though that country says they're suspended. Meanwhile,
8: the president said on Truth Social, I had a conversation with Bibi Netanyahu today, asking him not to go into a major raid of Beirut, Lebanon. He turned his troops around. Thank you, Bibi. I also had a conversation with representatives of the leaders of Hezbollah, and they agreed to stop shooting at Israel and its soldiers. Likewise, Israel agreed to stop shooting at them.
7: Fox's Trey Yang's primary day, Montana, New Mexico, South Dakota, California, New Jersey, and Iowa.
9: State Representative Josh Turek and State Senator Zach Walls are competing in the Democratic primary for the U.S. Senate seat being vacated by incumbent Republican Joni Ernst.
7: That's Fox's Alex Hogan. The winner takes on presumptive Republican nominee Congresswoman Ashley Hinson. 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
4: Amen for that. Time for our sports director, Mac McDonald, to tell us what's been going on since last we met. And Mac, you know, I know it's interesting. It was a funny story. Moved down here years and years ago, but all my friends grew up in Queens, still up there, and they went into a pub, and they were playing darts, and their TV had this baseball game on, and he's looking at the screen saying, who the hell is Virginia? What league are they in? And the guy said, it's the College World Series, and the whole bar was full of Virginia alumni. It was the middle of New York City, and so they had the College World Series on. He said, I didn't know they had a College World Series there, and I know that in Queens, New York, a lot of people are at least happy they have one baseball team that's going to be playing in the postseason a little bit longer, and that's the St. John's Red Storm. They're still the Red Storm, whatever.
5: Yeah.
4: The St. John's Patinos or whatever.
5: Yeah, and you know who moved on? Troy.
4: Yeah.
5: Troy, you know, kills Florida 10-2 yesterday to advance. Little Rock. I haven't looked them up yet as far as how big the school is. And
4: sure.
5: So, and I should know. I mean,
4: UCLA is out. Georgia Tech is out. Top
5: Georgia
4: two
5: Tech
4: teams.
5: Got knocked out. You know, Oklahoma won on the walk off against. I was following it yesterday. In
4: Florida State. All these traditional baseball powers.
5: It was. So anyway, West Virginia walks off Kentucky last night. So anyway, yeah, it was. It was crazy, but I of course had a lot of fun last night because I really identify with this guy, Jerry Glasgow, is the head coach of Texas Tech. He left LSU to take the Texas Tech job years ago.
4: Oh, really? Okay.
5: Lost a daughter in a car wreck. Jerry's just but he's very inspirational, and he admits, he goes, look, I'm really, really tough on my team. So Nyjah Kennedy is the super, you know, just absolute superstar, you know, cut her teeth and just became a nil favorite. Let's put it that way. He's making a lot of money after a performance in the College World Series, and now she's back. Won a game last night, 2-0, on a four-hitter against, against Bama. So now, but Jerry Glasgow said, I love her to death. However, he chewed her butt. He got after her because she shook off a fastball in game one, gave up a lead on a changeup, and Jerry told the pens and pads, he goes, look, I have a pitching coach for a reason here.
6: You know, it was a one-run game, and we give up the lead. When you shake it off in that moment, like, you better be sure you've got the right idea. She shook it off again and threw her changeup, and it struck him out. That's the greatness of Nyjah. You know, I tore her up about it. You know, I mean, I'm getting on her. She still had the nerve to do it a couple of times in the last game, and I don't mind that at all. But I don't think what a shake off. 10. If we need to shake off 10 times, I need to get a different pitching coach.
5: So, nice. Anyway, he's going back and forth. They're back in the finals, and, you know, we'll get Tennessee. So, anyway, it's going to be – or, I mean, Texas. Texas beat Tennessee. So, all eyes of Texas are going to be on the Women's College World Series. All right, in the WNBA, the Caitlin Clark agenda and headlines continue. When the Fever's all-star point guard gets a couple of terrible calls for playing defense and then three times just gets drilled on a jumper and a couple of drives, naturally, media, you know, the Caitlin Clark followers and the lovers are going to, you know, they're going to social media, they're posting videos. And Saturday, a 16-point loss on the road to Portland frustrated the entire team. Not to mention then when a timeout video surfaces with Stephanie White counseling aggressively.

0: Caitlin Clark. During a timeout, Caitlin is seen waving your arms. She said, look, I'm not touching anybody. I play defense, whatever. She finished with 6 points, played with just, you know, played 22 minutes and was 1 for 7 from the floor. And see, Saturday was a 16-point loss after 10 days earlier, the Fever beat the expansion Portland Fire by 17. So Caitlin had some words for the media yesterday.
1: Because it was their fault?
0: During an open thing. Now, the Fever, of course, they decide they want to run their press conferences courtside during practice so we can hear all the bouncing balls really. But anyway, Caitlin had a few words.
2: First of all, two people being competitive, two people that really want to win. And, you know, I think a lot of those things happen all the time. And I know there's a camera on me, and that's how it's going to be. But there's a lot of people out there in the media or on TV that they think they know a lot of things, and they're just blatantly wrong about a lot of things. And I ride for Steph. I ride for these girls.
0: Okay, she rides for them. That means, you know, she got their backs, right? So media is out of touch. And Caitlin went on to say that the media and the socialites have no clue.
2: You know, people don't see that. People that just sit on their phones all day, they don't see those moments. They don't see the moments where we come into work. They don't see the moments that really absolutely suck, that people have your back, but they think they know everything. In reality, they don't have a clue. And it's old, but it's the reality in the life that I've lived for the past 5 years, and something I'm used to, but me and Steph both know what it is, and that's somebody who I will always ride for.
1: So let me see if I understand this correctly. Yeah. Did Indiana actually lose, or is that just the impression the press is giving their readers?
0: They got killed Saturday.
1: So it really has nothing to do with the media. The media is just reporting that they had their arse handed to them, and what, they shouldn't?
0: Yeah.
1: I don't know.
0: And Caitlin say, look, if you guys think you know what's going on, because they thought that Caitlin was acting like a brat, you know, on the sidelines because she waved her arms and stood up.
1: No, somebody in the NBA or a WNBA feeling entitled to something? No.
0: In competition, things have a tendency to get heated. So that's the way.
1: Holy Brittany Griner, Batman.
0: Holy Brittany Griner. Exactly. So anyway.
1: Billy Griner, whatever.
0: All right, as Joe was just talking about, the super regionals are set now, and I'll talk more about it next hour. But with the West Virginia walk-off now, and then the Oklahoma walk-off against Georgia Tech, West Virginia is going to be at home. Oklahoma will travel to Lawrence. So you got Georgia and Mississippi State that are going to be in Athens. The USC Trojans will travel to Chapel Hill and face Carolina. Bama gets the Red Storm, as Joe was just talking about. Oklahoma going to Lawrence. Cal Poly will be in Morgantown after the St. Mary's Gales beat UCLA twice and then they lose. So Cal Poly is in, and Auburn will host Ole Miss. And Little Rock advanced. So it's Little Rock and Troy. Troy Regionals.
1: Way to set it up, guys. Now you got everybody's
0: nice
1: darlings.
0: Enjoy your.
1: For our, Thomas Media's sales manager is a Mountaineer, as is my nephew, Connor.
0: Well,
1: so
0: how about that? There it is.
1: So I'm trying, okay. This is what happens with these tournaments, is I don't do the brackets and all that stuff, but I look and I say, who do I care about? We have listeners who went to Auburn. We have affiliates in Ohio and in Greenwich and places where St. John's has alumni. Who you got? And I'm like, well, you know what? I have family that's a Mountaineer, so I guess we can.
0: Sometimes you got to pick by uniforms. When you're looking at it.
1: Are you comparing me to the person who says, I don't know, I like their uniform. I think they should be the national champion.
0: I always have to laugh real quick. I always have to laugh when ESPN now has to do all the wrestling interviews, and they come out of a major story of a walk-off, a home run in the College World Series, whatever, and then they go to a lady wrestler with blue hair and a belt over her shoulder and six nose rings, and then I guess I'm being a little sounding very old here since I do reach another big number on Friday, but the thing is, I can't get with the four letter now having to cover wrestling. Okay, so Pat McAfee got in the ring. Pat McAfee got thrown on a table. All right, I get it, but come on, do we have to? Should they really be? I know these. I know Nicole Briscoe is dying having to interview a female wrestler.
1: But I'm sure it's just like MS Now having to do interviews.

0: I'll be on the website in just 5 minutes.
1: Okay. All right. All right, the smell of azaleas in his nose. Thank you, Mac. 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

0: need-to-know basis, because you need to know the first thing today.
1: Emails about Pride Month. And I was curious, actually. So as we discuss Pride Month, Charles writes in and asks, I think, a pointed question that deserves some investigation. Because, as this is going to be Pride Month for a long time, I mean, we've got 28 days left of it. He asked a very important question as we look forward into Pride Month. He said, Joe, I was hoping that the left would highlight some of the Pride Month events planned by Hamas in Gaza and the Ayatollahs throughout Iran. Was I missing an announcement about that?
2: In Iran,
3: we don't have homosexuals like in your country.
1: I don't know. Maybe in Tehran, there's a changing of the weather. There's still the rumblings of Ayatollah Jr. But the point I think you're getting at, Charles, or I'm just going to make you get to anyway, are all the folks who walk the streets, who have been won over by the advertising campaigns that have convinced us that Hamas and Hezbollah, these folks are a marginalized community. And that they're just freedom fighters. And the young folks, LGBTQ for Hamas, I find to be the most delicious. Because the minute they land in Gaza City, they're dead. I mean, how do you think Mahmoud Ahmadinejad was able to say that with such conviction about the gay community in Iran?
2: In Iran,
3: we don't have homosexuals like in your country.
1: And we have very hard sidewalks. But because the LGBTQ community has also been told that they're marginalized, that they're not allowed to have things because of their lifestyle. And you're never going to anymore because it's become protest march, shouting into a megaphone, hey, hey, ho, ho, insert something's got to go. That's all you're going to get in terms of intellectual discourse. But the question remains, who is keeping somebody in the LGBTQ community from doing what? Serious. No, I'm saying, who is being kept from doing something? If somebody doesn't hire you because you're gay, we have laws. Whether you think they're just or not, that could get a company in trouble for not hiring you. It's one of the reasons I fear this guarantee right of a place to live. So if you show up to an interview and you don't get the job, you can argue that I didn't get the job because I'm gay, even though most states in the union prohibit you asking that kind of question on the interview process, but...
3: In Iran, we don't have homosexuals like in your country.
1: But we have very hard sidewalks. Even though you're not allowed to ask that, well, he knew I was gay. Did you wear a shirt? Did you have a pin? Did you make a hand gesture? Because the premise of, you know, the right to a job, the right to a house, then says, well, you didn't rent me a room in your house, so I'm suing you. Tell me that you, that's not a scenario that's possible under the wokies. I want to live on your property, and you didn't let me, so I'm suing you. You tell me there's not some circuit court judge in Oregon that isn't just waiting for that kind of opportunity to say, yes, you didn't give them the job. They didn't apply for the job. Doesn't matter. Doesn't matter. You needed to go out and recruit. This is going to happen to colleges. Now that there's name, image, likeness money involved, do you think it's all fun and frolic now? Wait till somebody wakes up and uses Title IX against the schools and says, I'm on the rowing team, I'm on crew, and I want name, image, likeness money just like the college football quarterback. And I've got a civil rights attorney whose grandfather marched across the Selma Bridge, and the news will do lovely stories about how I'm fighting for my civil rights of somebody else's money. I have the right to your work. I have the right to your money. I have the right to your domicile. All because I have decided that I am a marginalized community. And if you ask them, marginalized from what? They'll say, you know. And you'll say, I don't know. I don't know what you've been marginalized away from. And there you'll be trying to have a debate with a megaphone. Hey, hey, ho, ho, insert something we don't like has to go. You know the chance. No justice, no peace. Beep the police. No justice, no peace. Beep the police. I can see Johnny Cochran leading the chants outside the Los Angeles courthouse where Orenthal James Simpson was sitting there trying to convince the black community that he was one of them, even though they hadn't seen him since he started playing football for the University of Southern California. He ran away from the black community as fast as he ran towards those Hertz rent-a-car places, but there he needed the black community to come out for him, so hey, hey, ho, ho. No justice, no peace. Beep the police. You know the chants. And they'll chant them because they're a marginalized community. Just like Hamas. That's how you get LGBTQ for Hamas. You're not going to see the opposite on somebody's T-shirt in Tehran. I'm sorry, don't wait.
2: In
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13: The fighting has not stopped in Lebanon.
10: I'm Dave Anthony, Fox News. Despite President Trump's push, Hezbollah launched more rockets and drones targeting Israeli soldiers and civilians today. And Israel targeted Hezbollah in Lebanon with strikes that reportedly killed 8 people, including 2 children. After the president posted on Truth Social, he urged Israel's Prime Minister Netanyahu to tone it down in Lebanon, as Iran keeps demanding it talks to end the conflict with the U.S.
11: He also spoke with representatives of Hezbollah, and they agreed to stop shooting at Israel and its soldiers. Likewise, Israel agreed to stop shooting at them. Let's see how long that lasts.
10: Fox's Mark Meredith at the White House.
11: This call between the president and the Israeli prime minister appears to have gotten quite heated. You can imagine that the pressure that the White House is feeling to try to wrap up this conflict as soon as possible. But the president has also said he'll only do that if a deal is suitable to the U.S.
10: Another Russian bombardment in Ukraine has left at least 18 people dead, hitting apartment buildings and civilian targets.
13: Explosions boomed across Ukraine through the night and into the dawn. According to the Ukrainian Air Force, Russia unleashed 73 missiles and more than 650 drones. The main targets included Ukraine's capital, Kyiv, and cities including Dnipro, Kharkiv, and Zaporizhia.
10: Fox's Jonathan Savage. It is primary day in 6 states, with 2 candidates and 2 California races getting the most attention. Spencer Pratt, who's trying to unseat Los Angeles Mayor Karen Bass, and Republican Steve Hilton running for California governor. He tells Fox,
14: "We've never run for office before, neither of us. We're both outsiders running to shake up a system that is obviously broken."
10: Hilton has President Trump's endorsement and faces dozens of candidates for governor, including Democrats Javier Becerra and Tom Steyer. The top 2 in today's voting face off in a runoff, same for the L.A. mayor's race. There are also primaries today in New Jersey, New Mexico, Montana, South Dakota, Iowa, where Republican Congresswoman Ashley Hinson got a Trump endorsement. 2 Democrats are vying to challenge her, hoping to replace Iowa GOP retiring Senator Joni Ernst. 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
16: 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Heroes like NYPD Detective Victor Vargas, a U.S. Air Force veteran who died from pancreatic cancer after serving in the World Trade Center recovery efforts. Tunnel to Towers honored Detective Vargas by paying off the family's mortgage. 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
10: We'll hear soon from Newark, New Jersey's mayor, a Democrat, Roz Baraka. After days of anti-ICE protests outside an immigration detention facility, Democrats demand be shut down over allegations of inhumane conditions that Homeland Security denies.
17: Border Czar Tom Homan paid a visit.
18: That facility is well run, and the governor keeps saying she's going to keep raising hell if that facility shuts down. Well, I got news for the governor. That facility isn't going anywhere.
17: Trump administration officials standing by the facility's operations as protesters continue to claim Delaney Hall is being poorly run. They've gathered since Memorial Day weekend. Monday night, the protesters mostly complied with the city's mandatory curfew, which was put in place Sunday morning after dozens were arrested.
10: Fox's C.B. Cotton. Homeland Security Secretary Mark Wayne Mullen will likely face questions about the facility and immigration enforcement in general at a Senate hearing later today, as Democrats call ICE out of control, demanding reforms.
19: It's frustrating to me when you hear the rhetoric of the left, and they're demonizing law enforcement for simply doing their job.
10: And as Congress keeps investigating the Jeffrey Epstein sex trafficking crime, subpoenas have been issued in New Mexico, where Epstein, who died in jail in New York awaiting trial, owned a ranch.
20: Those subpoenaed by the bipartisan New Mexico Truth Commission include Deutsche Bank, the FBI, New Mexico Department of Justice, and the Santa Fe County Sheriff's Office, to name a few. It has heard testimony from Rachel Benavides, a survivor of alleged sexual abuse at Epstein's ranch south of Santa Fe, as well as family members of the late Virginia Dufresne, another survivor. The commission is the first of its kind in the U.S. and was created after the Justice Department's release of millions of Epstein-related files that gave new information on what happened at the ranch. Epstein survivors have also called on lawmakers in New York and Florida to investigate abuse at his homes in those states. In New York, Tanya J. Powers, Fox News.
10: On Wall Street, falling stock futures suggest selling at the opening bell. I'm Dave Anthony, Fox News.
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0: talk show that's getting you talking. 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
1: If you could go back in a time machine and do it all over again, would you have encouraged him maybe to not run again?
2: You know, as I look back, would I want to put Joe through the hurt and the pain that we felt during that time? Never. Never. I mean, it was so hurtful. And
1: so it sounds like you're saying if you could do it all over again, you probably would have encouraged him to be a one-term president.
2: But it had to be his decision, Craig. It had to be his decision alone, because he had to live with that decision the rest of his life. I couldn't say, Joe, do this, or Joe, do that. It was his decision to run in the first place, only his, even though the family had their input, especially the grandchildren.
1: Yeah.
2: But, you know, it was his decision to get out.
3: So what are you saying? Everyone's focused too much on the debate. They just keep saying, well, the debate, he failed, and you know, afterwards he should. There's not the debate. The debate was just the final straw. Am I the only one not shocked that he fell flat on his face? We saw certain days when he made few conversations, other days where he was literally catatonic, like he was in Awakenings with Robin Williams. You know, when these guys were in comas and they came out of it and then they went back into comas. That's literally what was happening. And people, it's now she's saying it had to be his decision. But no. It was a medical situation. His decision is his poll numbers down. A medical situation, unable to do the job, couldn't hold cabinet meetings, couldn't recognize his general, forgot who Lloyd Austin's name was. You were running the cabinet meetings. Had to be his decision? Please. He also said in 2024, Biden would have beat Trump. No way.
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4: I'm Elizabeth McDonald, and this is the Fox Business Report.
5: Stocks opened lower. The Dow turned around and nudged into record territory in early trading. Dollar General's earnings topped expectations. It continues to see shoppers looking for essentials and other products. Sales rose in the recent quarter, and it's raising its forecast. Despite upbeat news, Dollar General shares down 2%. Signet Jewelers, parent company of Kay and Zales, also reported better than expected sales. Signet shares up 3%. Victoria's Secret also reported a better-than-expected quarter, helped by its makeover and new products. Shares are rallying, and chipmaker Marvell Technology shares are up nearly 16% after NVIDIA's Jensen Huang predicted Marvell could be the next trillion-dollar company. That's your Fox Business Report. I'm Jenny Coselda. 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
2: 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Well, Katie Wilson says they're almost out of money. They're about $500 million short of making their budget. Now, a sensible private company or individual would actually cut back their spending.
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4: Jalosi, it is primary day in six states today, and it comes as a federal judge in Boston is hearing arguments on new mail-in voting rules and whether states have to comply.
5: Several Democratic-led states and voting rights groups are challenging an executive order from President Trump requiring the federal government to compile a list of confirmed U.S. citizens eligible to vote in each state. The measure would also limit the Postal Service to deliver ballots to voters on each state's approved mail-in ballot list.
4: That's Fox's Jared Halpern at the White House. President Trump hoping to restart peace talks with Iran after another outbreak of violence in the Middle East.
6: Complicating things right now, obviously, the recent attacks in Kuwait, but also these back-and-forth strikes between Israel and Hezbollah and Lebanon. Now, at the moment, Iran has yet to respond to the latest proposal that was sent to Tehran by the U.S.
4: Fox's Jeff Paul. 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
0: One of our favorite things is when people send us notes saying they love every dollar. 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Zero money fights because there's full transparency. 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
9: Okay, today's question comes from Zach in New Hampshire. He says, my wife and I have $250,000 in various savings accounts. 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I think it would be a waste to use it that way. I would rather keep investing the money and eventually live off of the interest and dividends. Our rent is affordable and has not increased since we moved in. We have one child and a combined income of about $200,000. We're debt-free and our monthly expenses are very minimal. If you were in my position, what would you do? Well, I'd buy the house. I would, because number one, you're stabilizing one of the largest line items on most people's budget, which is their housing. And your rent may not have gone up yet, but it will eventually. So I would do that. And I also just think there's a peace of mind with having a place that you can call home, that's yours, that is gaining equity. And I think, Dave, what I sense in this conversation, and we've had this with many people who've called in, is it's almost like people forget that purchasing a home is a form of investing. It's like, I just want to invest my money in the stock market. I'm like, well, I love the idea of investing. Can you do both? Can you do 15% in the stock market? Mm-hmm. And can you invest in real estate, which mm-hmm. is your primary mm-hmm. home?
8: Yeah.
9: I think they're both very good to do.
8: Agreed. So the premise that the person writing the email bases this on is that he's got cheap rent and it hadn't gone up. But everyone listening knows that's going to be false.
9: It will change.
8: So that you can't extrapolate that out 40 years.

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3: Gets an update on conflict. I'm Lisa Brady, Fox News. Iran dominating a Senate hearing with America's top diplomat. His efforts to end that conflict continue.
4: Secretary of State Marco Rubio says Iran is starting to agree to negotiate aspects of its nuclear program it previously refused to discuss.
5: That is not a guarantee that ultimately it will lead to a deal that's acceptable to the Senate or acceptable to the American people. But we'll be able to engage them in a process to truly test the proposition of how far they're willing to go.
4: Still, Rubio says talks are complicated by a fractured regime in Iran that takes days to get a response. Any tentative agreement, the Trump administration says, would require Iran to reopen the Strait of Hormuz.
3: Fox's Jared Halpern at the White House. Iran is reportedly still insisting on ceasefire enforcement in Lebanon, where fighting continues between Iran proxy Hezbollah and Israeli forces a day after President Trump said both sides agreed to stop. New Jersey is now suing the company that runs Delaney Hall, the immigrant detention center where there have been days of protests over ICE operations and violent confrontations, first with federal agents, then with

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6: 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Teach me to do your will, for you are my God. May your good spirit lead me on level ground. Henry Ford said, the only real mistake is the one from which we learn nothing.
7: Love that.
6: There we go. Ben is in Raleigh, North Carolina. Hi, Ben. How are you?
8: Better than I deserve. How are you doing?
6: Better than I deserve. What's up?
8: A question. I really need some help. Really help and questions. I have a issue trying to get my wife to agree to a budget. The way things are is that she will look at money in the account and look at it as a way of, there's this amount of money, this is how much I can spend. And I've been struggling. It's the money in the account has always been causing problems.
6: Okay, your phone's breaking up. Can you get where you can speak directly into it and keep it clear?
8: Hear me now? I'm sorry.
6: That's okay. Try again. So your wife thinks there's money just because there's some in the account, and you're having trouble getting her to understand we don't have all that money because some of it's got to pay the electric bill next week.
8: Correct. So what I've done is it's caused problems in the past. So what I've actually done is I've pulled money into one account to make sure the house gets paid, but we're constantly running into issues with money being left in the primary account.
6: Okay, so let me stop you for a second. How long y'all been married?
8: We've been married for 14 years.
7: Okay. Oh gosh! And how old are you guys?
8: I'm 58. She's 42.
7: Let me tell you.
6: So why does a 42-year-old woman not grasp the idea that we have bills to pay?
7: Right.
8: She does, but anything outside of that is an open invitation to spend.
6: No, it's not. She's a 42-year-old

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2: 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And the president said, well, like, we've got some of the best and brightest Americans here. Why don't we invite them in? And that was not part of the agenda. That is the unpredictability that is Donald Trump.
1: Sean Hannity, noon till 3 p.m. on Freedom 970, Portland's right place to talk.
3: I'm John Saucier. President Trump says the negotiations between the U.S. and Iran are still ongoing. Testifying before the Senate Foreign Relations Committee with Secretary of State Marco Rubio, he says reopening the Strait of Hormuz is not enough for Iran to get the sanctions relief.
4: Any sanctions relief is condition-based, which means it has to be in return for the reason why those sanctions were put in place in the first place, which is their nuclear program.
3: Iran claims his nuclear program is for peaceful purposes. The Trump administration ramping up the number of medications being offered on its discount drug site. Centers for Medicare and Medicaid Services Administrator Dr. Mehmet Oz announcing the administration adding 160 more drugs to this website.
5: It means that 4 out of 5 medications that are picked up by Americans going into that same drugstore that I mentioned earlier now have the opportunity to double check that the price they're getting in that drugstore, wherever they're buying it from, is the best price out there.
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6: From the KXL Newsroom, I'm John Eric Smith. We're learning more about those killed in Sunday's shooting in Sandy. As Mitch Elliott reports, friends identified one victim as the wife of the suspected gunman.
7: Jenna Overson was a mother of 5. Friends say she was trying to end what they described as a toxic relationship with Brian Moore, who is now charged with 3 counts of murder.
8: And I was like, this is him, right? And he was like, yeah, that's him. And then I just kind of sunk down in my couch and just was like, no, this can't be happening.
7: Shannon Boyette tells our news partner, KGW, she knew Jenna for years through recovery

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12: So the market was up 17% last year. It's up 11% this year so far. And it was up 23% the year, or 26% the year before. It doesn't always have those kinds of numbers, but it averages about 11% a year. So if it doesn't make any more this year, that would be the average. And it does look like it probably will make more than that this year, based on what's going on. 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It'll drop you right there. Kim is in North Carolina. Hi, Kim. How are you?
13: Hey, good.
12: Good. What's up? How can we help?
13: I sold a property, but I'm the bank. And I need to foreclose on it for non-payment for a little over a year.
12: Wow. Yeah, you do.
13: But I'm having trouble finding a lawyer that will do the work.
12: Why?
13: Well, it's either two people said they were near retirement and they only did traffic court. Other people said they don't do that area.
12: Mm-hmm.
13: I mean, I don't know. If I
12: oh, okay. Hey, just jump on. Jump on. Can you jump on our website? How old are you, Kim?
13: I'm 51.
12: 51.
13: Yes.
12: Oh, cool. Okay. Well, jump on our website at RamseySolutions.com and look up the real estate agent in your area, the Ramsey Trusted Real Estate Agent or agents in your area. Pick up the phone and call them and ask them who, tell them you talked to me on the air and I said you that they would give you a name of a real estate attorney that does foreclosures.
13: Okay.
12: And a real estate agent will know a real estate attorney that does foreclosures. That's what you need. You don't need somebody that did traffic court.
13: Well, no. I mean, they used to do foreclosures, real estate issues, but then they're near retirement, so they're slowing down.
12: Yeah, wrong one.
13: Kind of thing.
12: We want somebody. You've waited too long to do this. You needed to have done this about 5 or 6 or 7 months ago, and now that it's a year late, and you need to get on this week.
13: Oh, I know.
12: Yeah, don't sit on this. I want you to find an attorney in the next 7 days and start the foreclosure. You just make that your mission, okay?
13: Yes. Thank you.
12: Yeah, if you'll go to Ramsey Solutions, to Ramsey Trusted, you can do that. George, you got any other suggestions on how to find one?
2: 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RamseySolutions.com/agent, and every real estate agent knows a good real estate attorney because they've worked with a bunch of them.
12: A lot of the title companies that do closings for them also have someone on staff that does foreclosure.
2: Yeah, every title I've done, every closing I've done has an attorney there on site. So,
12: yeah, but they don't always, sometimes they just do closings, but they don't always do foreclosures.
2: But
12: they will know, and I don't know how the market is set up today. Many years ago when I bought foreclosures for a living, there were about 5 attorneys in Nashville that did probably 90% of the foreclosure business.
2: Yeah.
12: And the big mortgage companies would like bring them a whole box. Here, do these 16, right? And that kind of thing. And so it was Dyke Tatum was one of the guy's names. I haven't talked to Dyke in 25 years. I wonder what Dyke is doing. He's a wonderful guy. But I did a lot of deals with Dyke. Because I was buying the foreclosure, and he was the attorney, and I had to take him the money to stop the foreclosure. Right?
2: Yeah.
12: And so, but those guys.
2: I wonder if there's less foreclosures now, so less people are finding that niche.
12: There's plenty. There's plenty. They're just not as profitable as they used to be. But that's how I would do it. I would find someone in the industry, in the real estate industry, that can guide you. Maybe your insurance agent might also know someone, but probably more likely a good real estate agent. And the best way to find one of those is a Ramsey Trusted Agent. And don't take up like 2 hours of the agent's time. Just ask them for the name and the phone
2: referral.
12: Number. The name and the phone number, and just jump on it and call them right then. And get somebody and get her done. Andrew is in Los Angeles. Hi, Andrew.
10: Wow, I'm talking to Dave Ramsey. How are you doing?
12: Better than I deserve. And George Camel.
2: Can you believe it?
12: Wow.
10: So, Dave, my aunt is in her late 60s, and she was recently diagnosed with cancer. She's getting upstairs. Yeah. She's getting her affairs in order, and she has an estate worth around $3 million. And she doesn't have any will or trust. And my family's asked me, I'm the attorney in the family, to help her think through options. So this is a situation. She has one child, my cousin, who's in his mid-20s, and she raised him as a single mother, and they've had a difficult relationship for a long time. He had a lot of serious behavioral issues growing up. He had issues of violence against her. He dropped out of college. My family worked very hard to get him into college. He dropped out his freshman year. He's struggled to hold jobs. He's losing touch with her, and at this point, he's eventually cut off all contact with her. He does not know that she has cancer.
12: Not exactly a redeemable character. Okay.
10: So far, that's correct. So, we know very little about him, and this is getting the time. She's going to leave everything to him. That's not where the judgment call is. It's a non-negotiable for her. And we just know very little about him. We're not going to be able to make this decision really in touch with him because there's a lot of volatility. responsibility that comes from opening up that door. What we know about him is that he recently got married. He was not invited to the wedding. And we know that he's applying himself for a skilled trade. Nobody's family is opposing him getting this money, but the concern is how do we give it to him? Because, I know from listening to your program long enough that getting $3 million can derail somebody's life. And, you know, the best case scenario for us is for him to apply himself and have a stable, constructive, productive life rather than, you know, accidentally having everything go haywire because he suddenly has $3 million and no ability to deal with it.
12: Yeah. Do you do estate planning work?
10: I don't do estate planning. I have general familiarity, and I have,
12: But I mean, I would call one of your buddies in the legal, you know, another attorney that does estate planning work and try to get some suggestions. The only thing that pops into my mind, a couple of thoughts. The first one is a trust with some wild, almost bad B-movie-like traits to the trust. Like, you know, he has to meet these guidelines to see the money. Otherwise, after so many years, the money goes to a charity. Okay? And what would be the guidelines? That he's not committed violence. That he's, I don't know, in church. I don't know. He's held down a job. I don't know. What measure can she put in a trust that of character that a trustee could measure against, you know? An objective, measurable thing that would allow the money to be released. Otherwise, the money is not to be released. Because if she gives money to a bad character, it makes him a super bad character.
10: Right.
12: She is not helping him when she does that. She's harming him.
14: And the money will disappear instantly.
12: Yeah. So you give money to a jerk, they become a colossal jerk. So
14: you can get really detailed in that trust and decide, hey, at this age he gets this much. If he follows these guidelines, at this age he gets a little bit more. The full amount is released at this age.
12: I personally would encourage her, if she wanted to listen to me, not to give him the money. You said it's a non-negotiable, but I really would not give it to him.
10: Is that right?
12: Yeah, I really would. I would give it to someone else or some charity, something that she cares about, someone that would use it well and appreciate it. And this young man's has determined to find his own way, and I would let him.
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4: 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Coming up next, the news with Mike Slater.
15: Thank you, Bill. It is Tuesday, June 2nd, 2026. Here's what's happening today in America. Election day in California. Life sentence handed down. Federal appeals sides with the trans. And a church breaks tradition because of whiteness. That's all coming up. Then Bill's going to be here with your message of the day. But first, today is primary day in California. We have the primary for governor and L.A. mayor's race on the top of people's attention. Officials say police have been notified of voter interference after ballots were discovered burned in a drop-off box and also a voting center was vandalized. The damaged ballots were found in a drop-off box on Sunday morning on a sidewalk outside the Civic Center in downtown Los Angeles. How in the world is that allowed? How these drop-off ballots at a box on the sidewalk? Polls are open until 8 p.m. Pacific time tonight. During an encounter with 23-year-old Vikram Digwa on a dark street in England, 18-year-old student Henry Nowak was stabbed several times with a Sikh ceremonial knife. He was stabbed in the chest, face, groin, and back of his legs. He attempted to escape, but members of Digwa's family soon arrived and detained him. They called the police and reported Digwa's story that Nowak racially abused him. Digwa's mother also stashed the knife at their house. Police arrived and believed Digwa. They arrested Nowak. Even after he was stabbed multiple times, he said he was stabbed. Police didn't believe him. He died while under arrest. A British judge handed down a life sentence to the murderer. The judge said that he told many wicked lies and conspired to cover up the slaying. A federal appeals court yesterday concluded that the Trump administration's transgender military ban is likely unconstitutional.

0: madness. The Nantucket Unitarian Universalists have read the Declaration of Independence and Bill of Rights inside the church every 4th of July for the last 25 years. I'm Mike Slater from Politics by Faith. The great Bill O'Reilly is finally back with your message of the day. Next.
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1: Time now for the O'Reilly Update message of the day. On this Tuesday, back from Ireland and England, things went pretty well. Ireland was a vacation in the south, Killarney, and it's a beautiful country. I've been there many times, never get tired of it, and it's an easy trip from the USA. Erie is a special place for me because my ancestors were persecuted by the British Crown, London, and they had to come to the United States or they would have been killed. So we have a long history of England and Ireland. There was something a bit different in Ireland. Most of the time you go there, the folks, they're not very aggressive as far as money is concerned. They don't solicit tips. They're not pushy. There are plenty of things to buy if you want to, but they're mellow. Not this time. So there was a much more aggressive posture in Ireland for tips. Gas is $9 a gallon over there. A pint of Guinness, $8 a gallon. So you can see people are feeling it. Now, over in England, I was working on a special for News Nation about the immigration disaster in that country, and it is an amazing display of incompetence and now violence. So we will keep you posted on when that will air. All in all, had a good week. Glad to be back reporting to you. I'm Bill O'Reilly. I approve the message by writing it. 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All right, we're ramping up our YouTube channel again now that I'm back, YouTube.com/BillO'Reilly. Once you go in there, it is free. We're approaching 2 million subscribers. We have plaques from YouTube. Thank you very much for the plaque. Hot, the Hot channel. So we hope you participate in it. Now, Mike McGuire, Bellingham, Washington.

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0: 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Hey, when you hear news about Israel, it is easy to think of headlines, politics, oh, just another conflict far away. No, this is very real. They're in a fight for their survival. Now, anti-Semitic attacks in the Holy Land across the globe. It is sad. Its rise is frightening. You have elderly Holocaust survivors. 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Today.
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7: I mean, this is partly entertaining to watch. You know, there's a mess over at CBS, right, Linda? You've been following this? And then apparently Scott Pelley, they hired a new 60 Minutes producer. Guy name is Bilton. And he stands up and says, Barry Weiss is destroying the show. Now, what do you think would happen if you said that to the management where you worked? He's now the new executive producer. Says, I have a couple of good ideas. They're like, boo. And then he goes further and says, she doesn't love this place. She was brought in to kill it. I guess he really doesn't want his job. And good luck to Scott Pelley and Leslie Stahl. You know what the problem with CBS has been and continues to be is they have a liberal bias. It is corrupt. It is abusive. And they're trying to clean it up. And those that have been peddling this bias for so long are so institutionalized, there's only one way to clean it up, and that's to clean house. And I don't know why they've been so unwilling to do what is so obvious they should be doing up to this point.
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9: I'm Stuart Varley, and this is the Fox Business Report.
10: Another tug-of-war day for markets, the major indexes being supported by tech. Marvell Technology is rallying 28%. That's after NVIDIA CEO said the chipmaker could become the next trillion-dollar company. Dollar General shares are losing ground, even though the discount retailer raised its forecast for the year after an upbeat quarter and higher sales boosted by shoppers looking for bargains. Target now seeing success in its turnaround plan, wasting no time revealing its competing sale to Amazon Prime Day, running June 23rd through the 26th. Target promising deep new savings and early access for members of its paid membership. And shares of Shake Shack are losing sizzle after the burger chain lowered its expectations for second quarter revenue, citing growing competition and economic uncertainty. That is your Fox Business Report. I'm Angelo Bavaro, invested in you.
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12: 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The Portland Water Bureau is out with the 2026 Drinking Water Quality Report.
13: The report covers the two primary sources of drinking water, the Bull Run Watershed and the Columbia South Shore well field. Scott Bradway with the Water Bureau says the city's water continues to meet or even exceed federal and state standards.
14: We're delivering high-quality drinking water that we're proud to serve to our community.
13: Bradway also says nearly 40,000 tests for more than 200 potential contaminants are well-documented in the report. And he says you can also access the report via a QR code on a mailer that should be arriving this week. We also have links at KXL.com. 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
12: Freedom 970 weather. It's a toasty Tuesday, 90 degrees. It'll be cloudy and cooler on Wednesday. From the KXL Newsroom, John Eric Smith on Freedom 970.
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14: Protests to a court fight on Lisa Brady, Fox News. After days of violent confrontations outside a migrant detention facility in New Jersey, the city of Newark and the state are suing the company that operates Delaney Hall over allegations of poor conditions.
15: Mayor Baraka says Democratic lawmakers have toured the facility and paint a grim picture, but Trump administration officials like Border Czar Tom Homan have also visited and continue to defend the facility. The mayor suggests he doesn't believe it, though.
16: I'm sure they gave him good food. And they gave him good treatment. He is the border czar. I would imagine that he should have probably spoken to some of the detainees and interviewed them and talked to them.
15: Border czar Tom Homan says Delaney Hall is here to stay.
14: Fox's CB Cotton. Homeland Security calls the New Jersey lawsuit frivolous, pointing to inspections last week by New Jersey health officials. The state says they did not get full access. This is DHS Secretary Mark Wayne Mullen faces a Senate panel for a budget hearing. That's what Secretary of State Marco Rubio has been doing for hours at Senate and House hearings, dominated by questions about the conflict with Iran.
17: They have agreed to negotiate aspects of their nuclear program that just a month ago, or just a year ago, they were refusing to even mention, much less enter into discussions about.
14: Rubio says the Strait of Hormuz must be fully reopened with no tolls in order to open phase two of detailed negotiations on Iran's nuclear program. President Trump denying reports that Iran stopped communicating over fighting between Israel and Iran-backed militants.
18: President Trump said yesterday he brokered an arrangement between the two sides that Israel will not attack them and they will not attack Israel, according to Trump. This after speaking to Israeli Prime Minister Benjamin Netanyahu and representatives from Hezbollah. But fighting in southern Lebanon has continued.
14: Fox's Max Gordon in Tel Aviv. More records on Wall Street. The Dow up 228 at the bell. 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
14: The Trump administration still hopes to treat Americans exposed to Ebola in Africa in Kenya instead of flying them back to the States. But a Kenyan court recently pausing construction of a quarantine facility.
20: We are confident, and the State Department's working on this diligently, that they're going to be able to work out something with Kenya. There has already been a fair amount of communication around this issue.
14: Centers for Medicare and Medicaid Services Administrator Dr. Mehmet Oz during a White House briefing also saying it's better to treat potential patients more quickly. Nine female students appear in court in Kenya over a fire that killed 16 girls.
21: The suspects are accused of planning and executing an arson attack at their boarding school in central Kenya. Fire tore through a dormitory at the Otamishi Girls Academy. A staff member failed to open an emergency exit, forcing all 202 students to attempt to leave through a single door. CCTV footage shows six individuals starting the fire moments before the students woke up. Almost 80 people were wounded. Police say the fire was started by lighting a mattress using matches and paraffin, but they haven't revealed a motive.
14: Fox's Jonathan Savage. A threat investigation leads to multiple weapons, including one decades old, and an arrest in Connecticut.
22: Donald Petronis is charged with second-degree breach of peace. Police were called to his home in Enfield, Connecticut, told he'd been threatening violence against workers at a new Amazon facility job site. They say he refused to talk at first, eventually letting officers in to take his firearms away pending an investigation. What they also found was a World War II-era mortar round. The house was evacuated and neighbors were told to either stay inside or leave. Bomb squad personnel were called in. The mortar was found to be inert. Police say they also seized eight firearms, knives, and ammunition from the home. Chris Foster, Fox News.
14: Recapping stocks, the Dow up 228 to 51,307. Also another record close for the S&P and the NASDAQ. Elisa Brady, Fox News.
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0: 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Not the headlines, the actual Declaration of Independence. 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
2: I'm Liz Klayman, and this is the Fox Business Report.
3: The major averages ending in the green, boosted by the AI boom, the Dow closing up 229 points, S&P rising 10 points, and NASDAQ gaining 7 points. The Dow winner, Cisco Systems, Caterpillar Inc., and IBM. The Dow decliners, Nike, Salesforce, and Microsoft. Shares of Hewlett-Packard Enterprise soaring after that company reported a profit for the latest quarter that blew past expectations. It's crediting demand from customers building their AI capabilities. Marvell Technology also rallying after NVIDIA CEO said the chipmaker could become the next trillion-dollar company. And the sign the job market was more resilient than expected this spring, the job openings and labor turnover report found 7.61 million job openings on the last business day of April, the most openings in about 2 years. That is your Fox Business Report. I'm Angelo Bavaro, invested in you.
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5: 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We're learning more about those killed in Sunday's shooting in Sandy. As Mitch Elliott reports, friends identified one victim as the wife of the suspected gunman.
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0: and Freddie Mac. Outgoing DNI Tulsi Gabbard announced her resignation last month. A permanent replacement would need Senate confirmation. 3 hours left to vote in California, where more than 60 people are running for governor, including Trump-backed Republican Steve Hilton, who tells Fox Business,
1: "We've got the chance to seriously change California, to get us off the track of this insane policy agenda we've had now for 16 years of the Democrats running everything."
0: Democratic Governor Gavin Newsom is term limited, but the state is still considered a Democrat stronghold. The top two candidates today move on to November. To win re-election as L.A. mayor, Democrat Karen Bass has to fend off 13 challengers, including Republican and former reality TV star Spencer Pratt.
2: "It's not just that he has no experience in city government. I don't know that he's ever held a job in his life other than to be a reality TV star."
0: Pratt, one of thousands who lost homes in wildfires last year, is focused on complaints about a slow rebuilding process and other persistent issues, from taxes to homelessness. Five more states also holding primaries today: Iowa, New Jersey, New Mexico, Montana, and South Dakota. New highs again on Wall Street. The Dow up 228, topping 51,300. The S&P and the NASDAQ also with a record close. I'm Lisa Brady, Fox News.
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4: Fox News, I'm Tom Graham. Primary voting underway in six states today, including California. Fox's Matt Finn is in Los Angeles.
5: Here in California, voters will decide who's going to replace termed out Governor Gavin Newsom and, of course, the next mayor in L.A., the current mayor, Democrat Karen Bass, fighting to keep her job.
4: She's facing challenges from L.A. City Council member Nathia Raman and reality TV star Spencer Pratt. Primaries also underway in Iowa, Montana, New Jersey, South Dakota, and New Mexico. President Trump accepting an invitation to a rescheduled White House Correspondents Association dinner.
6: The rescheduled WHCA dinner is set for July 24th, nearly 3 months after the annual event was abruptly ended by a shooting at a Secret Service checkpoint inside the Washington Hilton Hotel.
4: Fox's Jared Halpern, America's listening to Fox News.
7: From the KXL Newsroom, I'm John Eric Smith. The Portland Water Bureau is out with the 2026 Drinking Water Quality Report.
8: The report covers the two primary sources of drinking water, the Bull Run Watershed and the Columbia South Shore well field. Scott Bradway with the Water Bureau says the city's water continues to meet or even exceed federal and state standards.
9: We're delivering high-quality drinking water that we're proud to serve to our community.
8: Bradway also says nearly 40,000 tests for more than 200 potential contaminants are well-documented in the report. And he says you can also access the report via a QR code on a mailer that should be arriving this week. We also have links at KXL.com. 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
7: Freedom 970 weather. It's a toasty Tuesday, 90 degrees. It'll be cloudy and cooler on Wednesday. From the KXL Newsroom, John Eric Smith on Freedom 970.
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0: Very cool. Good for you.
1: So the reason I called on that, there's something special about reaching out, grabbing something, and being able to eat it that a lot of kids these days don't know. But the reason I called, and I wanted to ask you because I've done a lot of research into this, and I keep hitting dead ends, and I can't find an answer. So we know that last year the DNC took out a loan for $15 million. And then in my state of Virginia, they dropped $70 million in the ballot scandal that ended up being a waste anyway. And we know that historically the DNC drops $80 million in every important campaign, where the GOP drops like $20.80. I'm exaggerating, but you know what I mean. But where is this new money coming from? Where is it going? And do you think that deficit is going to affect the primaries we're going into?
0: I think all the money impacts the primaries. I will tell you this, and it's not really widely known. Republicans have way more money in the bank than Democrats right now. Way more. But I don't want to highlight our advantages right now. I just want everyone to feel the urgency of the moment. And the urgency is they cannot be in power. They can't. They'll destroy the country. And that's not hyperbole on my part. My friend, I got to run. God bless you. Good luck in your business. Look, when you hear all this sad news coming out of Israel and Beirut attacking the Israelis and the conflict heating up again here, there, and everywhere, it's always they always get attacked in densely populated civilian areas like cities like Tel Aviv, and the damage is real, and people lose their homes, and people are in need of humanitarian assistance, food and water and shelter and clothing and medicines, and that's where the International Fellowship of Christians and Jews come in. They have been on the ground from day one. They've been on the ground for decades. They provide all of that assistance. They can't do a thing unless you help them in this mission as they fight for their very survival. And they've even designed their mobile medical clinics for the elderly so that if they need medical treatment, well, the doctors will come straight to them. But it's only possible with your generosity. And you can also send prayers to Israel. They put up a website. You can donate, send in a prayer, and tell people that you stand with them, that you have moral clarity in terms of right versus wrong. And their website is PrayIFCJ.org, PrayIFCJ.org today.
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5: 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They're about $500 million short of making their budget. Now, a sensible private company or individual would actually cut back their spending.
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0: is on the last business day of April. It's a sign of resilience in the job market, though the Labor Department says hires and total separations both decreased. Job openings increased in professional and business services, but decreased in finance and insurance. The number and rate of layoffs and discharges was little changed. Also, the number of job openings for March was revised up by 21,000 to 6.9 million. The monthly employment report for May is released on Friday.
1: Fox's Jenny Casola. I'm Lisa LaSera. This is Fox News.
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8: He's here. Now, broadcasting from the underground command post, deep in the bowels of a hidden bunker, somewhere under the brick and steel of a nondescript building, we've once again made contact with our leader, Mark Levin.

0: touch on another subject, then we'll move on, and that is this report in Axios, which is a rather left-wing news site, by somebody named Barak Ravid, who is a radical leftist. He's Israeli. He's written for the most left-wing media outlets in Israel. And by left-wing, I mean radical left. Couldn't hold jobs there. And so he's picked up by Axios. And there's nonstop leaks to this guy from people in the White House. We're trying to undermine the president, the relationship we have with the state of Israel and the prime minister there. And he's wrong all the time, and yet Axios keeps him on, doesn't fire him. His sources are always anonymous, always. They never correct the record at Axios. He never corrects the record. And this last leak that we talked about last night was very, very destructive to the president, to the prime minister, to our country, the state of Israel, and gave direct aid and comfort to the enemy. It would be Iran and Hamas. Furthermore, I don't think we should be talking to Hezbollah that has killed hundreds of our soldiers, Marines, and Americans. It is a terrorist organization of the worst order. It has our American blood on its hands. There was a time when it was official American policy that we didn't negotiate with terrorists or terror regimes. Now we seem to be negotiating with them and Hamas and Iran and all the rest. And where's it getting us exactly? I don't think very far. Now that said, that report and the foul language that was reported in that report was a lie.
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6: News. I'm John Saucier. Homeland Security Secretary Mark Wayne Mullen testifying before the Senate Appropriations Subcommittee on Homeland Security. Ranking Member Chris Murphy says the Secretary Mullen is breaking the law.
7: At your confirmation hearing, you did promise that you would get DHS out of the headlines. We took you at your word. But nothing has really gotten better.
6: Secretary Mullen?
8: We're enforcing the laws that Congress did pass. That's reckless. When you start saying it's unconstitutional, what's unconstitutional that we're doing? We swore to uphold the Constitution, just like you swore to uphold the Constitution.
6: Well, acting U.S. Attorney General Todd Blanche testifying before a House Appropriations Committee says the administration is no longer moving forward with the $1.8 billion anti-weaponization fund.
9: The reasons for the fund, I think, remain as important as they were before, but we are not moving forward with the fund.
6: The Justice Department still needs to file the paperwork. 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
10: 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We're learning more about those killed in Sunday's shooting in Sandy, as Mitch Elliott reports friends identified one victim as the wife of the suspected gunman.
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10: 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From the KXL Newsroom, John Eric Smith on Freedom 970.
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0: about it. Ever. Ever. Netanyahu, Israel, yes. Trump, MAGA, yes. Businesses, capitalism, yes. Never the Islamists. Now that should tell you everything you need to know. And never the Marxists, because they've all embraced Marxism. Marxism creates poverty, impoverishment. You see, the problem with the Bernie Sanders of the world, and I'll use him as a foil, is they're redistributing wealth before the wealth is even created. Let me repeat that so the backbenchers can use it. They are redistributing wealth before the wealth is even created. They're promising redistribution. They're promising freebies. Even though a community cannot sustain it. But they promise it anyway. They're destroying our healthcare system with Obamacare, and their answer is what? A more comprehensive, centralized, government-run healthcare system, national government healthcare system for the entirety of the population, where there are no private healthcare options. Zero. We've tried that with public housing, a failure. In fact, anything that's controlled by the government, other than what the government is capable of actually doing, like national security, sometimes it fails there, is a failure. If we had only government-run grocery stores, we'd starve to death. If we only had government-run clothing stores, we'd be naked. If we only had government-run housing, we wouldn't have a roof over our head, and if we did, it would be infested with criminals and cockroaches. I don't know how many times humanity has to go through this false Marxist utopia. And I was thinking about this late last night, like 2 in the morning. You ready? An epiphany. Marxism is said to be about materialism, right? The material dialectic. That Marx kind of adjusted Hegelism, but it's about materialism, and you hear the Marxists screaming about it all the time.
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0: 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It's the party of government.
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0: Mark Wayne Mullen at a Senate hearing today. Again, this guy Chris Murphy pops up like a bad rash. Cut 16, go.
1: You know, I do have an opening statement here, but wow. Senator Murphy, the outlandish claims you made there is just flat wrong. You start saying we're breaking the law, and you really start looking at it, and we're enforcing the laws that Congress did pass. That's reckless. When you start saying it's unconstitutional, what's unconstitutional that we're doing? We swore to uphold the Constitution just like you swore to uphold the Constitution. And for you to throw my 275,000 employees underneath DHS and with a broad stroke like that is reckless and irresponsible on your part. We're doing the job that Congress gave us the authority to do. And our men and women out there every single day is enforcing the laws. If you don't like the laws, you can change them. We're not picking and choosing which laws we enforce. We're simply enforcing the law. Period. Full stop. When you throw out reckless terms and you start referring to our agents as being dangerous, unconstitutional, and lawless, that's why our agents' death threats are up by 8,000%. I know that's not what you want, but your political theater, that's what it causes. When you start looking at assaults on our officers, they're up by 1,300%. Senator Murphy, is that what you want? I don't think it is. I really don't. But I understand the political theater. I understand wanting to get sound bites. And that was obvious because the whole time he was giving your testimony, he wasn't looking at me. He's looking at a camera. I get that. I get it. If you have bigger political ambitions, fine. Just say it. But don't do it at the expense of my officers. We want to really talk about funding. You haven't funded my officers. CBP and ICE has been willing to do the job for free. Why? Because of a reckless administration. Prior to President Trump coming in and saving America, you had a reckless administration that was destroying America by letting millions of illegals into our country. We're a nation of laws, and we're going to enforce those laws. What separates us from other countries is because people respect the rule of law.
0: That was beautiful. Absolutely beautiful. In plain English, from his heart, I think very effective for anybody but a Democrat, but very effective. Cut 17, go.
2: What happened in Delaney Hall?
1: Well, a lot of claims were made, and they just absolutely weren't true. The first one came out and said it was overcrowded. We have today, I believe, under 700 detainees there. It's licensed for just over 1,000 beds. We have twice the square footage at Delaney Hall than the state penitentiary does in New Jersey. They said that the medical condition was horrible. We have twice as much medical staff per person than the state penitentiary does in New Jersey.
2: What happened with the protesters?
1: Well, the protesters is interesting. The governor and the state officials were going out and saying that they were peaceful protesters and ICE was agitating them. That all changed when the governor finally allowed the state police to do their job. And by the way, they're professionals, and the locals there were absolutely professionals. When they came in, they quickly realized these aren't peaceful protesters. These are rioters.
0: Mm-hmm. And the Democrats have defended them. It's the Democrat Party militia. I don't want to hear about January 6th again. These guys and the Democrats and their radical left-wing kook, Marxists and Islamists, we're seeing January 6th all the time. We're seeing Kristallnacht all the time. They are violent. They are vicious. They are brutal. They're even attacking horses and so forth and so on. Let's stop playing games around here, okay? We'll call them as we see them. We're going to tell the truth. Go ahead. Next one, please.
1: The individuals that came in from Portland, not from New Jersey, came from Portland to lead. We've seen that they've been well supplied. We've seen Antifa flags being flown. And once the state police came out, and which, by the way, awesome group of guys. They understand crowd control very well. And they started pushing the individuals back after they warned them. Started making arrests. You saw that the situation quickly got under control. And for us, when we first started calling, they were simply saying they didn't have the resources.
3: And it's interesting to me that they finally found the resources and started clearing their streets. We can control our building. We can provide security for our own building. But if the city and state streets, that is their job to do.
0: Mm-hmm. Did I not take a break, Mr. Medusa? Are we okay? Okay, we're okay. I think Mark Wayne Mullen gave fantastic testimony today. I don't know him. I've never spoken to the man. Maybe that should change. I just assume he's very busy. But here's Tom Steyer, a billionaire in California. He's made a fortune. And he's one of these radical left-wing billionaires who wants power. He's got all the money he wants. Now he wants power. So he throws in with the radical left, like a Soros or like that jackass in China. Now he wants to be governor. And you're voting in California. By God. You got Steve Hilton there trying to help save your state. Cut 19, go.
4: Well, I think there are two things going on there, Ben. One is that, yes, people are very scared about ICE specifically. And I have an incredibly strong anti-ICE program. I've said I think they're a criminal organization. And we have
0: see
4: very
0: that,
4: strong...
0: See that? You have a man running for public office that says he believes ICE is a criminal organization. He is evil. He is diabolical. He is power hungry. Anything for power. A billionaire. I guarantee he has all kinds of security. I guarantee you he would never hire somebody who's come here, who's a danger to the community. ICE is a criminal organization. I want you folks to understand 50% of ICE is made up of minorities. These are men and women who are not paid a lot of money to put their lives on the line and deal with this and to be called the names that they are called. This guy, Steyer, Tom Steyer, is a disgusting reprobate. And they think that doing this will get them votes in the Democrat primaries, and I think it will. But a criminal organization, really, folks? Boy, does that not pump up the enemy. I'll be right back. Do you really want another summer like last summer, barely sleeping because you were too hot all night? 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
9: 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No, what you're going to get is you're going to get a city filled with Section 8 housing. So I hope that you like that idealistic dream that you saw on Instagram or TikTok, because that's not what you're going to get, my friends. You're going to get exactly what communism, Marxism, socialism brings you. Take a look at Cuba. Take a look at Venezuela. Take a look at any of the many countries where all of this has failed, and that's going to be your future, especially if you keep electing people like Mamdani across this country.
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11: The report covers the two primary sources of drinking water, the Bull Run Watershed and the Columbia South Shore well field. Scott Bradway with the Water Bureau says the city's water continues to meet or even exceed federal and state standards.
12: We're delivering high-quality drinking water that we're proud to serve to our community.
11: Bradway also says nearly 40,000 tests for more than 200 potential contaminants are well documented in the report. And he says you can also access the report via a QR code on a mailer that should be arriving this week. We also have links at KXL.com. 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
10: Freedom 970 weather. It's a toasty Tuesday, 90 degrees. It'll be cloudy and cooler on Wednesday. From the KXL Newsroom, John Eric Smith on Freedom 970.
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7: Tonight in a handful of states. I'm Lee Silicera, Fox News. Polls just closing in New Jersey, where Democrats are competing to replace retiring Congresswoman Bonnie Watson Coleman in the 7th District. Democrats are picking their nominee to take on Republican Tom Kaine Jr., who's been absent for months due to an undisclosed illness. Polls in California close in about 3 hours, where they're choosing candidates for governor.
8: Longtime Democratic politician Javier Becerra leapfrogged his opponents in recent weeks, following the collapse of former Congressman Eric Swalwell's campaign. Becerra is fighting off allegations of ties to big oil and corporations, as well as a strong challenge from